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1: And, whoop. Wow, come on, play right here. Let's try it again. Okay, should we try it again? Okay, played right that time. Okay, after 47 years, guess what's happening? Our Strathcona Gardens pool is closing. It's closing on its final day this Friday, September 25th. And apparently there's going to be cakes and photos and news and other kind of stuff in display out in the foyer from 9 till 1. And then a farewell fun swim, 6:30 to 8. And in a couple of weeks, October 16th is expected to be the first public access to the new pool. Now, here's something interesting that's going on. Though Strathcona Gardens is wanting to clear some things up about what they're doing with washrooms, because people have been hearing there will only be universal change areas, not separated gender change rooms. And that could be a concern, except what they're saying is it'll be similar to the current family change room setup, with universal change rooms with individual full-height private rooms situated along bright visible corridor, each lockable stall, floor-to-ceiling partitions, and such. But they're doing it this way, phasing in the construction to keep things open. So the new Aquatic Center will be open with these change rooms only, and then eventually the gender change rooms are going to open in the summer. So that, you know, the change rooms would be like they are for the family rooms, which was still, we've done that with our family, still quite private. Is there somewhere for me to shower in the universal change room area? 11 out of 17 of the private change room have a private shower inside the lockable, completely closed off change room. There's also 5 poolside open format showers, so you can have a rinse. Now, you just do that in your bathing suit or whatever, right? So, but they want you to know and sort of clean that up. And there is privacy there, that's for sure. And it sounds like a pretty workable situation. Moving on to provincial politics, Carrie Lynn Findlay quit the leadership of the BC Conservative Party on Friday. She says it's the right move for the party in province. There's upheaval and people resigning and everything else. I guess the question I've got out of this is, what on earth is going on? Because they just elected her to be head of the party. And it sounds like a lot of background shenanigans going on. And so what's happening is there is a person stepping in to be the interim leader, Lauren Dirksen. And if there is an election coming up, he won't be able to run. And that's part of their rules right now. But it sounds like the NDP may take the opportunity for the disunity in the party to run a snap election. Now, this has been our history in BC. What you find is, as long as the votes are being split amongst more conservative-minded groups, the NDP wins. As soon as they get their act together, they lose, and conservatives or liberals or this or whatever name they put to it this time will win. So we're hoping that they'll get their act together. Well, what can I say? AI. Well, the big deal. The world is all winding up and upset about we got to regulate AI. And, of course, what they're doing this is throwing this down as a gauntlet for the midterm elections, which could, you know, rise up against Donald Trump if the Democrats have their way. But of course, the background, what you find is the very culpable leaders, the globalist leaders, the ones like Barack Obama, are all calling for this regulation. And what they want is a worldwide body to regulate AI, which of course Trump sees as a problem, because AI will be basically taking over the internet. Already is. I mean, when you go in a search engine right now, what happens? You get the AI answers. AI is searching for what it wants to show you rather than what you can find. Think think more, and think what's going to happen in the future is AI will generate the answers. You won't be landing so much on what people write. And, of course, if they can control the direction of that, they can control a whole lot, and the freedom of the internet kind of disappears. That's why you've got globalists wanting to have a global body run it.

0: But not to be caught off guard here, President Trump has unveiled an AI force with guardrails, and it's not to control it, but it's to be a force that is to keep AI from engaging in bad practices. And he calls the fears of the superintelligence AI as a hoax. Rather, what we should do is be use it for good purposes, curtail it for bad purposes, and that's what he's up to right now. And I don't have any more information on it at this point. Now, we're going to move on here to Mission Network News, talking a bit about North Korea. And I've been in South Korea a lot. I've been right up to the border where the big fence is, and literally people still weeping for their family members in the north. What's going on there? Well, there are Christians, actually.
1: I'm Steve O'Dell with Mission Network News. You may have heard rumors that North Korea's heavy surveillance and internment of Christians have destroyed the underground church. Floyd Brobel with Voice of the Martyrs Canada says those tactics stop traditional gatherings, but the church is far from dead.
2: We need to change our whole thinking when it comes to persecuted church in North Korea. I think it's better to think of individual Christians trying to live out the faith that's been passed down to them from family members very carefully.
1: Estimates say there could be north of 100,000 secret Christians.
2: They have a prayer life. The Ten Commandments, for example, have been passed down from generation to generation. They know the story of Jesus. Some may have access to a Bible.
1: Pray for God to resource and protect hidden believers. And Brad Hutchcraft with Hutchcraft Ministry says God is at work through the On Eagle's Wings Leadership Center.
3: This leans into Psalm 118:23. We say this often around our hallways. The Lord has done this, and it is marvelous in our eyes. Some of those marvelous things we're seeing are these graduates who, some of them who choose to pursue further schooling, such as two of our graduates now at Moody Bible Institute. We're seeing graduates who head straight into ministry. They feel like they've gotten equipped. And one young man, he's a pastoral intern in North Dakota in a native community. And there's a young lady who just graduated and is now in a key leadership role with a ministry among Indigenous young people in Canada.
1: Learn more about Hutchcraft Ministries in the online story today. 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I'm Steve O'Dell.
0: Okay, what do we got? Kind of a mixed bag here. Tuesday 19, sun and clouds, some rain moving in at 12 degrees overnight for Wednesday. It'll only be a high of 16 on Wednesday. Then it clouds off. By Thursday, we get 15 degrees sun and cloud, down to 10 that night. Friday, 17 degrees and sunny, down to 6. We're going out camping this weekend, 6 degrees. I guarantee the furnace is going to come on. got a fifth wheel with a furnace. Saturday, 17, sun and cloud overnight. Saturday, the rain starts again, 9 degrees. Ooh! And sunny, or rainy, and 16 on Sunday. And will it change? Yes, it will. Hey, by the way, on Sunday, that is the dinner for Far East Broadcasting at the Baptist Church. You may still be able to get in for that. It's a free dinner, but you got to let them know ahead of time. Get a hold of the Baptist Church for more information. Okay, moving on to commentary coming up.
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0: Okay, commentary time now. And I'm going to play something here from Premier Danielle Smith in Alberta. She's talking about how it's time to have a vote in Alberta on separatism. And activists, courts, and judges have been trying to block it. But the government has a way around it. And the people will ultimately get to have a say in this. Let's have a listen to what she's got to tell us.
6: Now, I want to be clear. I support Alberta remaining in Canada. That is how I would vote on separation in a provincial referendum. It is also the position of my government and my caucus. However, despite my personal support for remaining in Canada, I am deeply troubled by an erroneous court decision that interferes with the democratic rights of hundreds of thousands of Albertans. Alberta's future will be decided by Albertans, not the courts. Our government will therefore be appealing the decision to Alberta's Court of Appeal and, if necessary, the Supreme Court of Canada. But this process will take many months and possibly years before being addressed by those higher courts. In the meantime, under our legal system, this troubling court decision is binding law in Alberta until it is successfully appealed. That is why I'm announcing today that I will be requesting our government add an additional question to the October 19th referendum vote announced previously. The additional question will be, should Alberta remain a province of Canada? Or should the government of Alberta commence the legal process required under the Canadian Constitution to hold a binding provincial referendum on whether or not Alberta should separate from Canada? Because this proposed referendum question does not directly trigger separation, but if successful, would ask Alberta's government to commence the legal process necessary to hold a binding referendum on the matter, the recent court ruling would not be applicable, and the referendum question I outlined could proceed. This question will also ensure the 700,000 signatories to both the Forever Canada petition and the Stay Free Alberta petition are respected and the will of Albertans is heard. Kicking the can down the road only prolongs a very emotional and important debate, and muzzling the voices of hundreds of thousands of Albertans wanting to be heard is unjustifiable in a free and democratic society. It's time to have a vote, understand the will of Albertans on this subject, and move on. Now, I want to be clear.

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1: 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Hi, I'm Chuck Swindoll. Oh, man, I know we've all been tempted. 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We scheme and we dream and maybe even hatch a plan or two of revenge in our minds. 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

0: Let him deal with that person and the hurt and the whole situation. One preacher said, I'm not going to get even, but I am going to tell God on you. Now that's the right approach.
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God is not happy. 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When evil arrives and takes over the land. 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The ones that will wail and bend in travail. 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

0: right, everybody. Hey, I want to play for you today an incredible teaching on economics from Promethean Action. I want to introduce you to one of their Saturday classes. I encourage every believer who listens to me on Spirit FM, click on to Promethean Actions or Promethean Updates on YouTube and watch some of their stuff. It'll explain what's going on economically and politically. But this particular show, I found so helpful. It's an hour long, and what it's about is the economic systems running in the world right now. And, you know, there's actually it's not communism versus capitalism. It's a British imperial kind of system that runs in cartel-led banking. I don't know how else to get into it. You'll understand it when you listen. Versus what's often been called the American system, like Abraham Lincoln. They even talked back then, Abraham Lincoln, about the two systems. It's why America went independent of Britain, because the one system wanted to rig and jig and loot, the colonial-type system, looting nations, even establishing in the nations the central banking, which was independent and private. It isn't the government helping its citizens. It's a for-profit setup that basically enables a looting process to go on. And, well, you got to hear it. Okay. So have a listen here to Promethean's Saturday class and check it out on YouTube, Promethean Action.
1: We're going to be talking about Alexander Hamilton and the American system, but it's probably not going to be what a lot of people expect, because this is not going to be some inspirational, worshiping of the American system. Oh, how great the American system is. Oh, how wonderful the American system is. Let's sing a song to the American system. That's not what this is going to be. I really want to challenge people, because a lot of people, you could even say the majority of people, are trapped in thinking about economics. They're trapped in the axioms of British imperial finance. And

0: you know, I want to challenge people to really think about what I'm going to present. And in some ways, you could even say it might even be a little confrontational, not hostile, certainly not hostile, but, you know, I'm going to pose things that some of the people on this in this meeting might disagree with. And we'll have plenty of times to discuss that in the questions and answers. But you're going to, even if I say something that you really are outraged about, you're going to have to wait for the questions and answers for a discussion. So the first thing I want to do is pose to people, why don't you put up the first slide, Tony?
1: Before I do, let me just say, if you're watching this on YouTube, be sure to press like and subscribe and follow the link in the description to get our free weekly newsletter.
0: All right, so the first slide. All right, you can see it. It's entitled Some Commonly Held Opinions, and some of you might hold these opinions. Number one, printing more money produces inflation. Higher wages produce inflation. Lower interest rates produce inflation. Tariffs raise prices. Struggling businesses must cut costs. Debt and credit are synonyms. Maximizing profits and shareholder values is the priority for corporations. Free trade is the pathway to prosperity. So I'm just going to assert here that none of these are true, not a single one of them. And I'm going to get back to that toward the end of the presentation, but I'm just going to put this out there right now. And then I have another slide to put up. Put up number two, Tony. Certain views of Alexander Hamilton. Hamilton was pro-British. Hamilton was a monarchist. Hamilton was a socialist. Hamilton was a tool of the Rothschilds. Hamilton's bank was the first central bank in America. The Federal Reserve is the same thing as Hamilton's National Bank. None of these are true either, and I am going to assert that, and I will get back to them later in the discussion. But I want to put these up first because, you know, these are views that a lot of people have. And if you're trapped in that thinking, then, you know, we could have discussion after discussion after discussion about the American system of economics, but you're not going to really understand what it is if you believe any of these things. You could take that down. We'll move on from here. So I'm going to begin by discussing a little bit the question of the British financial empire, and some history is required. Following the Dutch invasion of England in 1688, what was created in London was an imperial system, an imperial system of banking and finance. The Bank of England was created, the British East India Company was reorganized and recreated, and the London Stock Exchange was created. Now, these institutions were all in private hands. And what this signified was the subjugation of the sovereign nation state to the power of money-driven private oligarchical finance. I'm going to have to refer to my notes. It's the only way I can do this. And, you know, the driving force behind this, the driving, I don't know exactly what you'd call it, but the amassment of monetary profits defined the oligarchy's notion of wealth. Wealth was essentially redefined, the notion of wealth, because if you go back to the Renaissance, if you go back to the creation or invention of the Commonwealth principle by Nicholas of Cusa and others, what was put forward there was the notion of societal wealth, building up a nation in a way that it benefited the common good, the commonwealth. But, you know, beginning in 1688 with the developments in London, you get an entirely different concept of wealth, which is the possession of money, which is what a lot of people think today. That's an oligarchical view. And it is contrary both to the notion of the Commonwealth and to the preamble of the United States Constitution. After 1688, this system unfolded, it developed, and with the defeat of France in the Seven Years' War in 1763 at the Treaty of Paris, the British Empire, the British financial empire, rose to a status of unprecedented global power. And this is really what we revolted against in 1775. Now, today, most of the attacks on, or really almost all of the attacks on Alexander Hamilton, really originate in London, you know, in the British financial empire. In the United States, well, really not just in the United States, but internationally, one of the key organizations that has been the champion of the principles of the British financial empire and that has been the enemy of Alexander Hamilton is an organization called the Mont Pelerin Society. Some of you may have heard of this. Now, the Mont Pelerin Society is not really an American institution. It was founded in Switzerland in 1747, and its creation was bankrolled almost entirely
1: 1947.
0: Oh, yeah, 1947. And its creation was bankrolled almost entirely by the Bank of England. Its purpose from its founding was to destroy the American system of economics, and in particular, in the post-war years, to destroy the anti-colonial policy that America had adopted coming out of World War II. Now, it is the case that the Mont Pelerin Society is not just one big ogre. It is one of several Anglophile British worshipping organizations that operate today on behalf of the British financial empire. Others include the Adam Smith Society, the Henry Jackson Society, the Atlantic Council, the International Churchill Society, and the Royal Institute for International Affairs, also known as Chatham House. All of these organizations are dedicated to preserving what, you know, they call the Anglo-American Alliance. That is to keep America subservient to the interests of the City of London. And all of these organizations are enemies of President Donald Trump. Now, you know, today, some people might be aware of this, but the Mont Pelerin Society is best known as the champion of what they call the Austrian School of Economics. But the reality is there's no such thing as the Austrian School of Economics. Really, it does not exist. Because if you look at the two of the main, you know, founders and leaders of the Mont Pelerin Society, Friedrich Hayek and Ludwig von Mises, and if you read what they wrote, they don't write anything about Austria. They don't write anything about Austrian economics. They don't read their writings. All of their heroes, all of their heroes are British imperialists. Now, you may not like what I'm saying about Hayek or von Mises, but I challenge you to read what they wrote. You know, all of their heroes are British imperialists. They worship at the altar of British financial economics. And you can just read what they wrote. Who do they love? Who do they, you know, praise as the great leaders in economics? William Gladstone, Lord Acton, Viscount Morley, Richard Cobden, Adam Smith, James and John Stuart Mill, and a whole slew of others, all British aristocrats, all members of either the Royal Privy Council or the British East India Company. There's no Austrians here. These are all agents of the British Empire. In his book, The Road to Serfdom, Hayek says that the pre-1900 era of British laissez-faire economics was the golden age of mankind. He says this explicitly, the golden age of mankind, the British financial empire of the 19th century. I'm not making this up. It's what he says. He doesn't mention that the British Empire created the world narcotics traffic in the 19th century, that they had been the leading slave trading nation in the country in the 18th century, that over the course of the 18th and 19th century, the British Empire killed more human beings than Adolf Hitler. He doesn't mention that at all. Nor does he mention that in the 19th century, the very era he loves, that in the 19th century, the City of London created the system of international central banking. This was created by the City of London, central banks. This is what Hayek calls freedom. Freedom. Now, if you read Hayek's works or von Mises' works, I'll tell you who they don't mention. They mention Lord Acton and William Gladstone and all these other characters. But who don't they mention? They don't mention Abraham Lincoln. They don't mention George Washington. They don't mention William McKinley. And they certainly don't mention Alexander Hamilton, who they hate. They don't mention any of these people. The people who created the American system of economics, they don't even mention them. What they do is lavish praise on British aristocrats. That's the Mont Pelerin Society. That's libertarianism at its worst, you know. What I want to do now is just put up the quote from Henry Carey. That's slide 3, Tony. You want to put that up? All right, so this is just an excerpt, a very short excerpt from a work written by Henry Carey in 1851 called The Harmony of Interests. And the Henry Carey, for those who do not know, was one of the main proponents of the American system of economics in the 19th century, the leading American economist of the time, and an advisor, a close economic advisor to President Abraham Lincoln. He was a big, big supporter of Lincoln's greenback policy. And this is what he wrote in 1851. He says, there are two systems before the world. Two systems. One looks to pauperism, ignorance, depopulation, and barbarism. The other, in increasing wealth, comfort, intelligence, combination of action, and civilization. One looks toward universal war, the other toward universal peace. One is the English system. The other we may be proud to call the American system, for it is the only one ever devised, the tendency of which is to elevate while equalizing the condition of man throughout the world. So I want this to sink in. Two systems before the world. Now today, when people think of two systems before the world, most people say, oh yeah, I know, capitalism versus communism, right? But that's not what Carey is talking about. And that's not what the real fight is today. The two systems, the American system of progress, opportunity, freedom, and growth versus the British system of looting and war and, you know, a financial empire. And that is the issue of the American system today. Now, in terms of the things I put up on the screen at the beginning, let's go to one of them, which is this question of, you know, Hamilton's National Bank, Hamilton's constitutional National Bank, is the same thing as the Federal Reserve Central Bank. You know, so you want to put up the next slide, Tony? All right, so I hope people can see this and read along. But, the, you know, these are just a few of the differences which you might not be aware of. Number one, Hamilton's National Bank functioned as a commercial bank and made loans to manufacturing, agriculture, transportation, and other useful enterprises. The Federal Reserve does not do any of this. Number two, Hamilton's bank was prohibited from purchasing, monetizing U.S. government debt. The Federal Reserve does this as a matter of routine, acting as an engine for inflation and growing U.S. indebtedness. Hamilton's bank could not purchase, that is, monetize U.S. government debt. Number three, the U.S. Treasury regularly audited the books of Hamilton's bank, and the Treasury had the power to intervene into the bank to deal with irregularities or unsound practices. None of this is allowed with the Federal Reserve. You know, the quote-unquote independent Federal Reserve. The Treasury can't touch it. Number four, the National Bank did not act as a lender of last resort, nor did it set monetary policy. This latter power was reserved exclusively to the Congress and the U.S. Treasury. Number five, the Federal Reserve unconstitutionally prints its own money, Federal Reserve notes. Hamilton's bank was prohibited from doing this. All legal tender currency was issued under the Constitution by the U.S. Treasury. So at the time of Hamilton's U.S. National Bank, what was called the Bank of the United States, all legal tender currency was issued by the U.S. Treasury. Now, it was the case that Hamilton's bank issued what were called banknotes, but this wasn't money. The banknotes were not legal tender for the payment of debts or things like that. They were used basically in the issuance of loans. At that time, the National Bank was headquartered in Philadelphia, but there were four branches of the National Bank in Baltimore, Boston, Charleston, and New York City. And the National Bank's banknotes were redeemable in U.S. currency at all of these, all the branches of the National Bank. What was created, was essentially a nationwide system of productive credit. The National Bank was monitored by the Treasury. Treasury members sat on the board of directors of the National Bank. There were very stiff reserve requirements for the National Bank, and the banknotes that they issued, which was all carefully monitored by the Treasury, were all designed to get a flow of credit through all of the branches of the National Bank and to provide the basis to make loans, as I said, into agriculture, commerce, transportation, construction, manufacturing, and other useful enterprises. This was a conveyor belt of public credit into the productive economy. That's how it functioned, right? The Federal Reserve doesn't do anything even close to that. What the Federal Reserve does is the opposite of that. Now, you know, more important than some of the technical things that I read to you off this list was the whole question of the intention. What was it that Hamilton was doing? And here I will just say something which I've said before in previous classes. And again, this is sort of in the form of a friendly challenge, which is if you want to stand up and criticize Hamilton's National Bank or make all these aspersions against it, you first have to read Hamilton's report on manufacturers. And if you have not read Hamilton's report on manufacturers, you're unqualified to talk about the National Bank. You should just shut up, to be frank about it. Because the intention of what Hamilton is doing and what this system of sovereign public credit that he is creating, what that is intended for, is all laid out in the report on manufacturers. Hamilton is very, very explicit to use the credit-generating power of the National Bank to foster science, technology, industry, commerce, agriculture, and all other productive economic activity. Activity which benefits the people, activity which benefits the nation as a whole, which builds the nation up. That is what he is doing. And the reality is that Hamilton's constitutional Bank of the United States and the Federal Reserve Central Bank, part of the British Empire's central banking system, have nothing in common. Nothing. Their intention and how they operate is the opposite of each other. The purpose of what Hamilton is doing is to benefit the nation and to benefit the people of the nation. That is the sacrosanct, rule that he is governed by. Now, what Hamilton did followed the Constitution precisely. The U.S. government coins or prints its own sovereign currency. It determines how the currency will be put into circulation. It identifies the priorities for investment as to building up the nation. Actual societal wealth flows precisely from this commitment. That is the American system of economics. No private interests, no private financial interests, banking or otherwise, have the power constitutionally to dictate policy to the United States government. That is reserved to the U.S. Congress, to the president, and to the constituted National Bank, which operates only at the permission of the government. To get back a little bit more to what Hamilton was doing, and again, this is in the report on manufacturers. He's developing a plan. He's creating a plan. He's implementing a plan to develop the nation. And there were a series of other things he did, which I'm only going to touch upon. Obviously, the most well-known is his tariff policy, the first tariff, I think, was in 1789. And then in 1790, Hamilton personally authored and pushed through legislation to increase the tariff to about 10%. The tariff revenue was used for a number of things, primarily to reduce the nation's debt. But part of the tariffs were reserved. A percentage of the tariffs were reserved for other things. And these included what were called bounties and premiums, where a portion of the tariff revenue was then used to provide incentives, financial incentives, to individual inventors, individual scientists, to corporations who were investing in new technology, basically to create, to invest in research and development of frontier areas in science, technology, manufacturing, all of which would greatly increase the productivity of the economy and the societal wealth of the nation, of the people as a whole. And these were called bounties and premiums. He also set aside a portion of the tariffs to create something called the National Manufactory, which would serve as a laboratory, a national laboratory for research and for advancements in industry and science. So this is what he's doing. And then in 1791, he created the Society for Establishing Useful Manufactures. Now, this was essentially a private initiative. It really was sort of a public-private partnership, but it was really a private initiative. Hamilton did not run it because he was the Treasury Secretary, but he really was the one who created it, in which what was established was a massive industrial complex in Paterson, New Jersey. And this was sort of a pilot project. And over a period of years, the Paterson Works became the largest manufacturing center in the United States. It had some problems in the beginning, largely because some of the people who were chosen to run it were not very good. But once they ironed out those problems and it began to function, it developed into the largest manufacturing center in the United States. At first, it focused, or its emphasis was on textile production, but later it moved into a leading center of iron production and other manufactured goods. Now, other things that Hamilton did when he was the Treasury Secretary was the construction of the lighthouses along the Eastern Seaboard, the creation of the U.S. Merchant Marine and the Coast Guard. And during the 8 years of the Washington presidency, the registered tonnage of American ships engaged in foreign trade increased by 384%. 384% increase in registered tonnage in foreign trade. Shipbuilding boomed. Port construction boomed. All of this spurred on by the credit policies of the National Bank. It's a nation-building policy. A nation-building policy in which you are building for a productive future. There's a lot more I could say about this, but I'm going to leave that portion now because I want to get back to address some of the assertions I made at the beginning of the class. So if you want to put up the next slide, Tony. Okay. As you can see, there are poorly understood terms, poorly understood by a lot of people today. Wealth, inflation, productivity, and government indebtedness. Well, I've already talked about wealth. Just to briefly mention it again, this question of societal wealth, the enrichment and improvement of the nation as a whole in a way in which all of the people benefit through scientific advancement, education, new skills, new opportunities, all leading to human progress and upward mobility, societal wealth,

And you know what was done through in London was they simply redefined wealth, you know, as the possession of money or objects with a monetary value. And this and you know, I'm not going to go into it, but you know, during the 18th century, late 17th and 18th century, there were a number of so-called philosophers and economists in London who were key to this redefinition of the notion of wealth. One was John Locke. Another was Isaac Newton. Another was a man named William Petty. Another was a man named de Mowbray. But they were the ones. And they devised a money system governed by statistical mathematics. Statistical mathematics and probability theory are all aimed at the amassment of monetary wealth. So the next one, I'm not going to take these in order. No, not the next slide, Tony. Put that slide back, the one that I had up there. We'll get to that. I'm going to take what's on the screen there a little out of order. Productivity. Now, there are very encouraging signs in the Trump administration, the economic policies coming out of the Trump administration, and also a lot of initiatives through people like Elon Musk and many other people. I don't want to just sort of hold Elon Musk up as the only one. But there are very encouraging signs that we are beginning to once again approach productivity from a rational standpoint. But the reality is that for decades, you know, the question of productivity has been very poorly understood and has been applied horrendously. Because when most people think about productivity, or when a lot of people think about productivity, again, with the proviso that this is beginning to change, but when a lot of people think about productivity, they think about cost cutting, streamlining, efficiency, how to cut here, how to cut there, how to squeeze more out of this and more out of that, you know, with the goal being to end up with a profit on your ledger books, right? You know, and that's not productivity. That's insanity. Because real productivity, actual legitimate productivity, you know, flows from new inventions, new discoveries, new revolutions in technology and science. I mean, take the case of the introduction of electricity. You know, don't just look at whether, you know, Thomas Edison made money off of electricity, which he did, or that George Westinghouse made money off of electricity, which he did. But look at what the impact of the widespread introduction of electricity had on the U.S. economy at that time. I mean, you should really think about it. And if you never really considered it, go back and look at it. Find some videos you can watch. You know, research it. But, you know, over a period of only a couple of decades, and it happened very quickly, the entire economy in the United States was revolutionized from electric lighting in the home, you know, et cetera, telephones, this, that, and the other thing. But every manufacturing concern, every industry, everything being built, and eventually all of agricultural production was profoundly revolutionized by the introduction of electricity. That's productivity. That's true productivity. And you could look at a lot of other things in American history. You know, a lot of other, like the Transcontinental Railroad or a lot of other things. It's dazzling transformations of the productive process in the United States. You know, and this even applies to the individual company. You look at Henry Ford. You know, when Henry Ford was running the Ford Motor Company, you know, in the 1920s and into the 1930s, he was constantly battling
his board of directors and the shareholders of the company, constantly fighting them. They thought he was crazy. What they wanted, because the Ford Motor Company was making huge profits, and they wanted the profits to go into, to the shareholders, the stockholders, and things of that sort, and Ford wouldn't do it, he said, we're going to pour the money back into capital investment. And Ford would do things like build a factory. And after only a few years, he would tear the factory down. He would throw out millions, and I mean millions of dollars, of perfectly good equipment, nothing wrong with it. And he would just throw it on the scrap heap. And he would build a new factory using entirely new technology and paying a small fortune to do that, to revolutionize his manufacturing facilities, right? And his directors and shareholders fought him every step of the way. They thought he was a lunatic. And what was the end result? Under Ford's leadership, the profits for the Ford Motor Company kept growing and growing and growing. And what Ford did simultaneously, was he kept reducing the price of the automobiles he was selling from over $1,000 down to about $300 or $400, kept reducing the price down of what he was selling his automobiles for, while he kept increasing the wages of his workers from $1 a day to $2 a day to $5 a day to $7 a day. Prices going down, wages going up. Now, that's supposed to be impossible, isn't it? But that's what he did, because the methods he were using were the methods that Hamilton talks about in the report on manufacturers. Now, this brings us to inflation. And look, this is a mental disease. I don't know how else to describe it. Most people today, and I can tell you, most of the leaders, and these are people I'm going to talk about who have PhDs in economics. These are people, graduates of Harvard, Yale, Stanford, the Cambridge, the London School of Economics. These are the leading experts in the world. The people who have been running the Federal Reserve for the last 50 years, many of the U.S. Treasury officials for the last 40 to 50 years, they just don't understand inflation. They don't understand it. And I could tell you, Lyndon LaRouche once wrote a book or a pamphlet, which you can get on Amazon, called Why Credit Can Be Greatly Expanded Without Adding to Inflation. He wrote this in the 1980s, I believe, or actually, I think in 1980. So this was over 40 years ago. Why Credit Can Be Greatly Expanded Without Adding to Inflation. And this is the most scientifically precise discussion of inflation that has ever been written, to my knowledge, And most of these people who've been running our institutions, don't understand it. I mean, you get this stuff. Printing more money causes inflation. Higher wages cause inflation, et cetera, et cetera, et cetera. Low interest rates cause inflation. The Federal Reserve just now, we have to raise interest rates because if we keep interest rates low, it's going to produce more inflation. None of this is true. The question is not how much money you print. The question is, what do you do with the money you print? If you take all of your available credit
And the bulk of that credit, the bulk of the money that the Federal Reserve is pumping into the banking system, if overwhelmingly most of that money is going into speculative financial investments through the major New York City banks and through other banks and eventually through the hedge funds and a lot, you know, through

what Hamilton discusses in his report on the National Bank and in the report on manufacturers, if you are putting money into circulation, sovereign legal tender currency, into circulation through a national credit system, and if overwhelmingly the bulk of that money is being invested into the physical economy, manufacturing, agriculture, et cetera, et cetera, and if a large portion of that, or a significant portion of that, is being invested into capital investments in new technology, new scientific breakthroughs, capital-intensive productive investment, that's not inflationary at all. It's not. And LaRouche goes through this in the pamphlet he wrote in 1980. In fact, the opposite of the case is the case, that if your credit system is oriented towards intensive capital investment in frontier areas of new technology, new energy forms, et cetera, and that is where the bulk of your investment is going, as well as into other basic things like agriculture, you know, construction and things like that. If you're doing that, the effect is going to be deflationary. You will have powerful, productive economic growth with a deflation in monetary values. Now, most people don't think that's possible. Read what LaRouche wrote in 1980. Get the pamphlet. But that's what we have to do. So the last thing I want to go through is this question of government debt, because everybody's freaked out about this right now. Well, it's not the last thing. It's the next thing. So go up to, the last slide, Tony. Okay. So, I mean, look, everyone's freaked out about government debt, or a lot of people are. Some people are extremely freaked out about it, you know. Armageddon is approaching, you know. And that's why, you know, you get some people who are really freaked out about this proposal, what I consider to be a very reasonable proposal by Donald Trump to give every American citizen $5,000. I think it's a great idea. But you get people say, it's going to add more money to the debt, et cetera, et cetera. Well, look, I have a little chart here, which you should look at, comparing government debt in 1789, because people think, oh, the government debt today is way more than it's ever been in the history of the country. Well, no, not really, you know. So I'm comparing 1789 to 2020. And you can see, in 1789, that is when George Washington was sworn in as president, our debt was $77 million. And our debt, but we only had a little under 4 million people in the whole country. There were only 3.9 million people living in the United States then. So the debt per capita was 20 million. That's a lot. And you look at today, 2020, we have a debt of $21 trillion. But we have 332 million people in the country. So the debt per capita is 660 million. So you could say, okay, it's still triple what it was in 1789. No, not really. Because let's adjust for inflation. You know, a dollar in 1789 is not the same as a dollar today. So let's adjust for inflation. So if you adjust for inflation, the debt in 1789 was 2.8 trillion. The population was still only 3.9 million. But per capita debt adjusted for inflation is $720 million. So the per capita debt in 1789 was actually more than 10 times what it is today. More than 10 times. Let that sink in, right? When George Washington took office,

0: And when Alexander Hamilton was sworn in as the Secretary of Treasury, he was facing a national debt, Washington administration facing a national debt, which per capita was more than 10 times what it is right now. It was a catastrophic situation. And Hamilton solved it. He solved it with the American system of economics. One thing he did not do was go on a budget-cutting spree. One thing he did not do was, squeeze money, out of the economy to pay the debt. He implemented two policies to generate revenue. The tariff policy, first 5%, and then raised to 10% tariffs. And then he implemented a series of excise taxes on out primarily, there were a few things, but it was primarily on alcohol and tobacco. These are sort of like national sales taxes, excise taxes. And between the tariffs and the excise taxes, they produced enough money not only to run the government, but to have money left over to stabilize the debt and to slightly pay it down. They didn't pay it down all at once. That's not what they did. But the debt stopped growing, they stabilized it, and they began to slowly reduce it, which they did over the course of the Washington administration. The debt was reduced very slightly, but the per capita debt actually went down significantly because over the course of the Washington administration, the population grew significantly, and the per capita debt was really quite, it was reduced by quite a bit. So this is what they did with the debt. But then what Hamilton said, which is what I've already gone through already in this discussion, is he said, okay, we've got the debt under control. It's not going to kill us. How do we get out of this situation? And the solution was to unleash the building of a powerful, productive economy to produce our way out, to unleash massive increases in agriculture, farming, shipping. I mentioned the increase in shipping tonnage, manufacturing, the Patterson Works, all of these things, a massive buildup of the productive economy, which will produce far greater wealth than what than what existed when they took office. And this is precisely what they did. And by the time the Washington administration left office, it wasn't that the U.S. government was out of debt, although the debt had been reduced, but the U.S. economy was booming with productive investment. I mean, the other thing I just want to end with, because I'm almost at the end here, is look, you have to stop thinking. This gets back to this question of money and what have you. People need to stop thinking about, finance and banking in linear statistical terms, right? Linear models. This is what oligarchical finance is based on. It's based on money. But you have money. You could take that down, Tony. You have money. You have dollar bills. You have $100 bills. You have, this, that, and the other thing. And, it's all analyzed statistically. It's simply, mathematical formulas. Mathematical formulas, to analyze and manipulate, your money system. And a lot of this utilizes both, linear mathematics, but also various types of probability theory. And this is done on both sides, John Maynard Keynes based all of his theories on all of his, writings on probability theory. But guess what? So did von Hayek, so did Hayek and von Mises, right? In fact, von Mises's brother one of the world's leading experts in probability theory. You know, you're developing, it's really like a gambling casino. That's what it is. It's a gambling casino. And this is what was done to our economy after 1971. This is what was done to our banking system, our financial system. You know, the manipulation of money, you know, through, you know, algorithms, linear mathematics, probability equations, all with the design of amassing more and more money. You know, this has nothing to do with human progress, nothing to do with it. Mankind's role in the world and really in the universe is to increase our power over nature. We're not like dogs and, you know, chimpanzees. We don't live within nature. Our fate is not determined by nature. We have the gift to increase, the creative gift from God, to increase mankind's power over nature. And by so doing, to increase human progress, to increase human happiness. And that's the American system of economics. So that's where I'm going to end, Tony.
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0: There was a fisherman who was alone at sea, and without notice, the engine gave out. He was unable to repair it, and he had no way of contacting anyone for help. As he sat in the lonely boat, drifting at sea, the sun set, and he was left in the darkness. He was desperate and began to pray. The boat drifted all night in the darkness, but as the first light of day began peeking out from the horizon, he saw that he was close to shore and breathed a huge sigh of relief. Perhaps you're going through a dark and desperate night, but just as the calm comes after the storm, trust that God will bring you through this. The psalmist said, "All your waves have swept over me. By day, the Lord directs his love. At night, his song is with me." Heartbeat is brought to you by the Salvation Army.
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0: Hi, Bob.
1: Hi, Al. 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
2: Hey, you got to see my latest investment.
1: Oh, sure, Al.
2: Check it out. Do you ever see a big screen as big as this?
1: Wow, that's pretty big.
2: Oh, yeah. We had to take the wall out to get it in.
1: Oh.
2: And how about this new stereo system, huh?
1: Wow, that's a lot of equipment.
2: Nothing but top of the line, guy. Ever seen so many buttons?
1: Not really, no.
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1: That's impressive.
2: Hey, that's the X900. And for $100 more, I got this little button here.
1: Oh, what's that do?
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1: Wow, that's quite a bit.
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1: Well, hey, listen, I just came over to let you know we still have an opening in the Christian school. 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
2: Gee, Bob, right now I really can't afford it.
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0: everybody. We want to let you know about Far East Broadcasting's Friendship Dinner coming here to Campbell River, and it's going to be on September 26th, Saturday, at 5 o'clock at the Baptist Church. 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
1: I think that's everything. Oh, wait, I forgot the salt and pepper.
2: You act like she's been gone for years.
1: Well, she's been half a country away at college, and I'm excited to see her. And you can't fool me. You've been pacing the floor in front of that window all afternoon.
2: Oh, it sure will be good to have her home again.
1: And it'll be good to finally meet this Brian she's been going on about.
2: Oh, yeah, and from what she's told us, he sounds like a nice Christian boy.
1: Wedding bell?
2: I don't know about that.
1: That must be them. Yeah, that's her, but I can't see Brian around those bushes.
2: Oh, he's...
1: Oh, how could she? What does the Bible have to say about racism and interracial marriage? 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This has been a message from Answers in Genesis.

0: I'm Megan Hoffer, and welcome to Heartbeat.
1: I was driving home from work the other day and noticed this billboard. It said, "Here's the sign you've been asking for, signed God." Of course, this made me laugh to myself because, in my experience, signs are hardly ever this obvious. I've known many people who, when struggling with their faith, said, "If he would just show me a sign, I'd believe." However, throughout the Bible, we see that this has seldom been the case. Jesus performed miracles for thousands, and still, many didn't believe. Faith is the confidence in what we hope for and assurance about what we don't see. The evidence of God is all around you. It's up to you to have an open heart to see.
0: Heartbeat is brought to you by the Salvation Army.
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4: On today's Creation Moments Minute, find out about a fish that actually goes fishing. 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When the angler's victim nibbles at the light, he quickly becomes the anglerfish's lunch. The strangest part of the anglerfish's life is its mating practices. While the female is over 3 feet long, the male is only a half inch long. 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Our Creator has an infinite variety of ways to reproduce the species, but this one demonstrates quite literally the one-flesh principle of human marriage. 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
3: Hi, my name is Emily and I'm 9 years old and I have a joke for you. The Sunday school teacher asked her pupils to draw a picture of Joseph, Mary, and the Christ child fleeing from Herod. Margie drew a picture of an airplane with three faces looking out the window. That's interesting, the teacher said. Where are they going?
4: Egypt, Margie replied. In an airplane?
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0: Hi, I'm Megan Hoffer, and welcome to Heartbeat.
1: It was the best birthday ever. I had traveled to the mountains with a group of friends. We camped out on a mountain beside an old country church. We slept in tents. It was cold and rain leaked through the roof of my tent. We were so unprepared. I didn't mind though. It was just a blast to get to be with my friends for the whole weekend. On Saturday, my birthday, we climbed another mountain to an amusement park. It kept raining, but I didn't care. How's your week? If your answer is, take a deep breath and ask God for His peace and wisdom. Step back and take another look. In the words of Alan Klein, a little perspective, like a little humor, goes a long way.
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5: There's been a growing trend in our society, especially among counselors and marriage experts, to have people focus more on their feelings. But like any good thing, the pendulum apparently has swung too far the other way, where almost all the focus is on someone's feelings and emotions in a matter, and the actual facts and truth are trivialized and ignored. More experts are now realizing the danger in over-focusing on feelings and emotions. It's been sending the message to people that the world must revolve around their emotions. That's a dangerous and very unbiblical message to send. It's okay to examine emotions, but there must be a point where you can learn to look past how you feel about a matter and learn to listen objectively to all points of view, and yes, even those pesky facts that just might counter what your emotions are telling you. Jesus, interestingly enough, did not say, your emotions will set you free. He said, the truth will set you free. And very often, the truth and your emotions may not be on the same page. 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

last fall we were in Africa, and in just a minute we're gonna call Botswana Africa. And they're gathered around with us and listening in. And as we were there in Africa, they taught me this song back. They said, we want to teach it to you in our language, which is Setswana. And it's very, very simple. And I want to teach it to you. And we're going to call them in a minute. And the first thing they're going to hear is you guys singing this song to them in their language. All right? It's going to be beautiful. It's like this.

And now, Father, we rise up and we say, salvation, spring up from the ground. Lord, rend the heavens and come down. Seek the lost and heal the lame.

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1: All right, folks. Hey, I've got something really very, very interesting here. Now, maybe you heard about Jonathan Cahn, you know, the Jewish Christian pastor who's written all these books, prophetic books about the times we live in. He was on a plane flight, and he was chatting with the man in the seat next to him, and the conversation got around to talking about the Lord, and the man just went crazy, manifesting a demon, trying to choke and kill him. They had to be restrained, and everything happened. And what was on Jonathan Cahn's laptop screen? The altar of Pergamon, the altar to Zeus, was in the front of the book that he's preparing right there.

0: And the guy went nuts. But anyway, I thought I'd play this bit of an interview here from Charisma Magazine. Now, what's happening is he tells a bit about what happened on the plane. Then he tells about what the book is he's doing, and then about this altar to Zeus that was found in Pergamum. It's in the Bible in the book of Revelations, which was actually taken back to Germany. They took back the temple altar rites that would go to Satan, to Germany. Hitler did this. Amazing. Have a listen.
1: And all of a sudden, I mean, at that moment, it's a switch. I've never seen anything like this. His face changes. His voice changes. It was like someone getting taken over. I mean, it was just that dramatic. And then before I knew it, he puts his hands around my neck. He sees the image of the book appears on my screen on the side of it. He sees it and he starts shouting, "What did you do? What did you do?" Looking at the book, like, why did you write that book? Then it starts escalating. Then he lunges at me and he lunges at the laptop. We are wrestling on the plane. And the whole plane goes stunned. The pilot is radioing the ground for emergency landing. I pray for him, and I wish the best for him. And I don't think he realized it. I think he was just used in something he didn't even know.
2: There is a stunning new development in the Flight 618 story involving Jonathan Cahn. Arthur Lundeen, the passenger who was duct taped and restrained after the violent incident, has now spoken about what happened. And he says he doesn't remember it. According to reporting on audio from his initial court appearance, Lundeen said he remembers having two drinks and talking with a fellow passenger, but says he has no memory of the violent events that followed. That revelation is especially striking in light of something Jonathan Cahn told Charisma right before the Flight 618 incident ever happened. Listen to this.
3: Pergamon is a city in Asia Minor, then
4: Turkey,
3: which
4: yeah.
3: is Turkey.
4: Asia,
3: now.
4: But yeah, yeah. And it is there. So it's the Bible's identifying a place where the throne of Satan is. Now there's an object. Is there an object there that actually is linked to this? There's an object on top of the high place of Pergamon, the pagan high place, called the Great Altar. It's the biggest altar that in the entire Greek world ever. Gigantic, colossal, almost like a temple. But it's and this became the embodiment of Pergamon, the throne of Satan. And so here's what happened. When the gospel came to the Roman Empire, it ended up casting out the gods and people abandoned the altars, abandoned this altar is abandoned. It falls into ruins. And so at the same time, it was almost like here's the throne of Satan, like the throne of Satan in ruins. And the gospel goes forth to the world, and it's a restraint on evil. The gospel is a restraint on evil.
3: Let me ask you a question about the altar of Pergamon historically. So I know in Greek culture, like normally the altars would be for a specific god, and there's different sacrifices there.
4: Yes.
3: Can you tell us a little bit about the god that was related to that
4: this
3: and
4: is,
3: the sacrifice?
4: Yeah, particularly, basically the king of the gods. This was like a mega thing, and which is Zeus, the king of the gods. And with this, but really Zeus is the gods are masks,
3: Right.
4: As I said in the Return of the Gods, behind the gods are spirits, behind the king of the gods is the king of spirit or the lord of spirits, or the lord of demons, which is Satan. In the book of Revelation, it reveals in other places that the devil, he hates everyone, but he especially hates one people, the Jewish people. Mm-hmm. He hates Israel, and that's why you look at the history of Israel.
3: Yeah.
4: So it's hatred, rage. Now, anti-Semitism that we're dealing with right now in the world, anti-Semitism, did not exist in the form it exists. It's an ideology. There was always hatred, mm-hmm. but it became an ideology as anti-Semitism. When did it come into the world? Came into the world at the very moment that the altar of Satan was brought back to Germany. It was almost like a nation was possessed. When they possessed the altar, they could become possessed by it. And Hitler is over it all. Hitler is actually the possessor of the altar. And so he's going to invoke the Holocaust. And he's going to do it on standing on the mm-hmm. replica of the altar of the Holocaust. And he's going to invoke that. And not only that, what was the first sacrifice that Israel ever offered up to as a nation? It was the Passover lamb. Began on Passover. The Holocaust, when did it begin? On Passover. And the first sacrifice was one man, one Jewish man. And it turned out he was a priest. He was a descendant of Aaron who offers up sacrifices. Now Satan inverts the whole thing and offers him up. And the last sacrifice was Adolf Hitler himself. Because when the devil's through with you, Then the devil destroys his own. But the thing is that, so Hitler, then there's the law. It actually was, there was a scripture, we talk about the Parsha, which is about a man who commits murder and blasphemy, and he will be destroyed. He will be, and so so Hitler, and what you do to the Jewish people is going to be done to you. So Hitler kills himself. The same, he was the high priest of the Holocaust. He now offers himself up. And he commands that his body become burnt. Mm. A burnt, it's the last burnt offering. His body becomes the Holocaust. And here's another thing. In the Bible, it actually uses, you can actually find the word, in the first translation of the Bible is the Septuagint. Ancient Greek, okay. The New
3: From
4: Testament.
3: Hebrew to Greek.
4: Greek. The New Testament uses it. And in the Septuagint, you find the word Holocaust in the Bible. Wow. And for instance, there's a chapter in Leviticus or a portion that says, these are the laws of the Holocaust. You'll have burnt offerings. You'll have a fire going continuous. Think about the Holocaust. Fire growing outside in the camp, you know, all that. And it says in the Bible, the altar of burnt offerings was in the holy place. Well, if you translate that into the language of those who possess the altar, the way it comes out is the burnt offering altar, that's the Holocaust, was in the holy place. There's a German word that's linked to a Polish word. Poland is where most of the Holocaust happened. And the word, it means the holy or the holy place. And the word, what's the word? The word is Auschwitz. Auschwitz. So the Bible.
3: Break that down a little even further. Auschwitz.
4: Auschwitz is it means it's from the Polish word Oswiecim, which means the holy, which is the holy place. And that's the same. So you have the Bible, literally it says.
3: Such an inversion of God's plan.
4: It's Satan inverting it. Wow. And so you have in the Bible, it says the burnt offering, the altar burnt offering in the holy place translates, it becomes the Holocaust in Auschwitz. Mm-hmm. And so the mystery is just gigantic.
3: Wow. You said earlier something that really stuck with me. You said this phrase, the possessor becomes possessed. Now I know that there's a bigger mystery with that, but really you're talking about Adolf Hitler and other people even that have had this altar and their possessions, and it's like something else had them as well. Let's go into who else has been affected by this.
4: Yeah, there's a whole, now we're going to enter a whole nother dimension. There's a whole nother mystery. It's almost like every evil that's going on. It's amazing. And this goes back to another child who was born in the German lands, which is going to have the altar. And he was raised knowing about God. And he actually writes a devotional about Jesus. I mean, a devotional article or a piece of paper when he's 17. But when he's 18, his name is Karl Marx. Karl Marx writes about Jesus. The next year, he goes to the land, the place that's going to be the center of Satan's throne, Berlin. And when he goes there, something changes. He starts writing strange verses that sound like Satan is actually speaking through him. I told you, he said, for instance, in Isaiah, Satan says, I will exalt my throne. And Karl Marx says, I will exalt my throne. Literally says, I will exalt my throne. I will have vengeance against the God. I will bring the world to destruction. I will walk among the destroyed world as a God. And I will, you see this sword I have? This sword was given to me by the Prince of Darkness. This is Karl Marx.
3: So just the year before, as he was 17, he was trying to write devotionals and do things.
4: Well, he writes a piece saying, you know, we have to have our full devotion to Jesus.
3: And then a year later, the inversion.
4: He goes happens. To Berlin. Berlin.
2: You explain where Flight 618 ever happened. Now, Arthur Lundin says he has no memory of the violent episode that ended with him restrained aboard the aircraft, famously in duct tape. Does that prove that there was a spiritual cause behind what happened? No. Lundin reportedly told the court he had consumed alcohol, and the circumstances surrounding his claimed memory loss remain a matter of investigation. But Jonathan Kahn described what happened aboard Flight 618 as a spiritual confrontation, and hearing what he said before that flight makes this story even more remarkable. And the story isn't over yet. We'll continue following the Flight 618 investigation and bring you the latest developments here at Charisma Media.
0: Yeah, man, isn't that interesting? So like they said, the story continues to unfold. And this thing about the altar of Pergamum is something that you need to know as part of your Christian understanding of history. Ah!
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0: Hi, I'm Megan Hoffer, and welcome to Heartbeat.
1: In the Bible, Proverbs chapter 16, verse 9 says, "In his heart a man plans his course, but the Lord determines his steps." I am a big planner. I love logistics, scheduling, and making things happen. There have been many times in my life where I thought I had the perfect plan and knew exactly what the next step should be. So if something wasn't going the way I thought it should go, or happening as fast as I had planned, I quickly questioned God. Time and time again, I've had a plan, but God has continuously shown me He has an even better one. I could talk to you for hours about God's faithfulness in my life. Remember, God's timing is perfect, and the journey molds us into who He has created us to be.
0: Heartbeat is brought to you by the Salvation Army.

0: Henry Ford, the original titan of the automobile industry, believed in progress, innovation, and dramatic change. His Model T revolutionized American culture. But after 15 years of being the only car on the road, changes had to be made. The Model T just wasn't equipped to handle the new, faster-moving paved roads. So how did this revolutionary man handle it when they tried to change the Model T? He looked at the shiny new red prototype and began attacking it. Ripping it apart with his bare hands. That's what Henry Ford thought of change. We all have a little bit of Henry Ford in us. We get fixated on something we like and we strongly oppose change. But accepting change is a healthy part of life. 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Some basic life principles should never change, but other things should change. We can embrace it and move ahead, or we can attack it. The roads of life are always changing. We need to change to keep up or get left behind in the dust.
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0: I see a tree. 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This one has nails. The person who hangs there broken, not frail. Bleeding and tortured, yet clothed in grace. Surrounded by evil. Some chitter and relish.
1: The pain of his life.
0: As it slowly ebbs.
1: His blood is a catalyst.
0: It stirs up their hate.
1: Others are weeping.
0: And know who he is.
1: A savior has promised his journey.
0: Foretold by prophets of old. Blood trickles down into the ground. To claim it and sanctify for its people.

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1: You're listening to the wonderful worship music of Don Potter there, and he is talking about worship and what fits you, not just in worship, but in your life. And I want you to listen to this. This is great. This is from a number of years ago at Morningstar Ministries, but you learn so much about how God wants to fit you in to what he's doing. Have a listen to this.
2: This revelation that came from his new guitar, I think, is one of the most powerful, important revelations for the whole body of Christ right now at this time. I knew right away, this is way bigger than Don. Way bigger. This is something we really need to hear. And not just musicians. I think the message fits with all of us.
3: Having dinner with a friend who had invited me, and they were having a businessman's meeting, and I was just kind of meeting with them for lunch. And the main speaker that was coming got delayed and couldn't come. And so I was sitting there, saying, yeah, I'm sorry, the main speaker can't come, you know, businessman's meeting. I'm thinking, whatever. And So this friend of mine said, hey, would you fill in for the, you know, for the main speaker so that all their disappointment can fall on you and not be a fear from anything else? And I thought, oh, wait, you don't want, I said, you know, I'm the worst business person in the world. I mean, just don't ask me. And he said, no, that would be great. You know, another perspective, you know, how to fail in business. And, you know, it's important to have that, too, in your life. So, but before it started, one of the young worship leaders here at Morningstar was leading worship at it. And she had borrowed a guitar to, you know, to lead the worship. And the guitar was not very great. It was a terrible guitar. But when she began to lead worship, the wonderful presence of the Holy Spirit, you know, I was going to get up to speak, which many speakers have to do after this big, deep time of worship. So now I'm faced with it. It's sort of God saying, hey, now you go ahead and deal with it. Go and deal with when everybody's wanting to worship and you got to get up there and talk or take an offering. Can you imagine that kind of torment? Anybody like to do that stuff? At any rate, I said, can I borrow that not-so-good guitar and hopefully hold on to the Holy Spirit, you know, so that I can not feel like I'm jolting you into moving into this, you know, into this whatever I'm going to say. So I did. I played the guitar, and it wasn't very good, and so on. So I shared my testimony, and a lot of things happened, and it was great, and people were touched. But at the end of it, a young couple came to me, and he said, we think God is telling us to buy you a guitar. I said, this is not my guitar. I said, please don't mistake this for mine. I have some really wonderful guitars at home. I really don't need a guitar. Yeah, but we really think God is telling us to buy you a guitar. Well, I have some of the finest handmade guitars, and I've had one made for me specifically. It's mine. It's wonderful. I've had it made 40 years ago. It was made for me. Do you think God is trying to give you something that you don't think you need? Anybody? This gets much worse, so hang on. Too much of our lives are spent trying to ward off the gift that God is trying to give you, feeling you don't really, really need it. And that was something, and you know, in my economy, I didn't really, really need this at all. But I wasn't thinking either. It was just, hey, you know, don't worry about it. Thank you so much. I'm happy to have filled in for the guy missing. And just, let's, and he said, you're not getting it. God has really convicted both me and my wife to buy you a new guitar. I said, well, you know, I'm thinking, you know, I don't want another $300 guitar, you know.

0: I don't want one. That's all. Simple. And what I would want is probably something that would be very expensive. So don't even, you know, don't even go there. They insisted. So I said, well, what are you thinking? He said, I want to buy you a McPherson guitar. And my mind just kept wandering on McPherson. I know that name. It's associated with something. And it turns out McPherson is a guy named Matthew McPherson. And he was a man that made bows. You know, for shooting arrows, he made bows. And he asked God one day, Bill Johnson tells this story. He asked God one day, can I have a design for a new bow? So God sends down from heaven a blueprint of what we now call the compound bow. You know, with all those little wheels and all those strings and all that dealy. And he draws the design and he said, wow, that's wonderful. He invents the compound bow, a profound instrument. I mean, this is really quite an amazing. He's already been making guitars. And now he's made this bow. And it becomes probably the most well-known bow, you know, for hunters, maybe in the world. And he goes back to God and he said, thank you so much for this design. It's so successful. I'm so happy. And the Lord said, no, thank you for asking. How many witty inventions are escaping us at this moment because we have failed to ask? I went online and I checked out McPherson guitars, and they turned out to be quite expensive. I emailed the guy right back. I said, hey, whoa. Have you any idea how expensive these guitars are? And so he said, yes, order one. I have two of them, he says. I said, really? He said, yeah, order one. He said, really? And call the company and give them dimensions. Tell them exactly what you want. Exactly what you want. Exactly what you want. How many think you change what you want in time? Does anybody understand that? So, what might suit me 40 years ago won't suit me now. Even though that's an amazingly fine guitar I have at home, it was made for me 40 years ago. And it's an old guy like me, and it's having a hard time. So I just keep it at rest. I said, okay, will you stay over here? We made a lot of records together. You and me are friends. We're great. You know, just... So I didn't pay much attention to that. I just let it go. So I ordered this guitar, and I had some new ideas. And so I said, okay, can you guys do this? Oh, yeah, can you do this? Oh, yeah, we can do that. Well, really? Can you do this? Oh, yeah, yeah. How about the wood types? Oh, yeah, we got that kind of wood. Yeah, we got that. I mean, they're just so agreeable. I said, can you argue with me for a while so that I feel good about doing this? Anybody know what I'm talking about? How much of your lives are really spent doing this? Am I making any sense to you guys? I mean, and this is there's some other things that are very painful. But so It takes 6 months to get this guitar. So then I was, you know, a little impatient there for the first three, and then I sort of forgot about it. Anybody got that? And then one day it appeared. You know, they sent a message that they were going to send it. And when they make a guitar, they hang it for 1 month. They hang it up. They put the strings on it, and they hang it up, and they look at it, and they watch it for 1 month. They want to be sure every detail remains exactly the same details as you ordered. You know that old thing, it's really great when you first get it, and a month later it's, well, that ain't so great anymore, you know. They want to be sure that first 30 days it is exactly what you ordered. And if it's not, they'll make it again. They'll make another one. Isn't that interesting? I was really touched by their integrity and the heart of what they were really carrying. It's a lot of integrity in their work and how they did the work. So I got the guitar and I started to play it, and I thought, gee, fits me very well, and it sounds good. how did that happen? And I can play things I can't play on my other guitar. And immediately I stopped crunching my jaw, because all the guitars I've been buying lately are good for the road, but they make me grind my teeth when I'm playing. And I broke 3 teeth. And I had to have 1 wisdom tooth pulled because I've been grinding my teeth for the last 17 years playing an instrument that doesn't fit me. Because I was so busy fitting in to it, I never imagined one could be made to fit me. Then the Lord really began to work me over. And I began to realize I've spent my life shape-shifting to fit, and to fit into situations, and to fit into places, and to fit into time, and to fit into something. To feel like I'm valued. Anybody? And God said, you know, this is the days are here where I'm building a life that fits you rather than you fitting into this life. How many times do you know you've been fighting something and you fought it for so long you don't even realize you're fighting it anymore? And your teeth are grounding and you're breaking your relationships. Your teeth mean relationships. And you're breaking relationships because you are so busy trying to fit something or shape-shift into the life it is. And I know from being a musician, I've always blamed myself for being a musician. The whole point of it is to fit. Is that correct? I don't want to play a song that you hate. Is that stupid? I mean, I'm just guessing at this, but that's not much fun. Oh, I hate that song, you know, and it's just, who wants to do that? Let's play another one you hate. And so there's something in that that won't let you do it. You just won't do it. Please find one that you like. And then the Lord described to me one day, he said, do you know what the word sin means? You know how God is with those rhetorical questions. Yes, Lord, I think I do. So I had to go look it up again. Has anybody looked up that? You know, most of the time we see it as it missed the mark. We've seen that, or missed the mark of your life. In addition to that, the next sentence is to feel you do not have a share. Isn't that a funny description of sin? To feel I do not have a share. Anybody ever felt like that? First of all, do I fit in? And then if I do fit in, is it because I shape-shifted myself to fit in? And is it because I need a share? Or I want to feel like I belong? And what happens to us and what's happening to the lost is they do not feel like they have a share in this right here. Who told them that was true? I tried to figure out how to... Wrote the guy an email. Gee, this is great. It really is wonderful. I don't know how to describe. Thank you. You know, thanks, man. Yeah, cool. Whoa. Gee. You must have heard something from God. So why did God have to insist on giving me something that I didn't think I needed? This guitar has Indian rosewood on the back and the sides. At the top is a thing called Sitka spruce. Impossible to find it, pretty much. You can buy it, but it's very expensive. And you can't find it with tight grain. This is full of tight grain. Amazing. The top is actually arched as a slight arch. It's extremely difficult to do that, but they did it. The neck doesn't actually touch the guitar. It's off the guitar about that far. So the top of the guitar is completely free to resonate on its own. It has no encumbrances and no. He put the hole up here because he put this new idea for bracing. And the bracing runs over this way, and then it runs this way, and it runs that way. They look like two hands inside the guitar. And the bracings are made out of three pieces of wood, and they've been carefully glued together and laminated, and they were made into bridges. And so whenever a brace crosses another brace, it doesn't touch it. It just bridges over it to the next piece and then makes so the entire guitar is made in the hidden parts are made with incredible perfection. And in the inside, they have finished it, where you'll never see it. And it's as beautiful inside of it as it is outside, and you'll never see it. Isn't that the weirdest thing to do? Will you spend that much making yourself as beautiful inside as you are outside? That's what Jesus is up to. The part nobody on earth will ever see. And he's looking for that to be as beautiful as it is on the outside. The neck has this, it's called an inch and seven eighths at the nut. That's how that's called. That's unusual. It's wide, wider than most guitars. But the taper of the neck is perfect because the grain has been set for that specific size neck. The measuring of it is exact. Nobody takes that time. All the notes are in the right place. Why did God do this? So, said all this to say, and I don't want to hold you and bore you with all of this, but I feel like there is something that's been happening to all of us as a believer or in a believing body of Christ. God has found something that's special, and he's been trying to fit it into your life so that you can, so it fits you. But I'm very busy being humble. You notice that? And I'm very busy trying to fit into a mold that someone taught me that the church says is Christian or Christianity. Anybody? And it says this is where you fit and this is how you fit. Is that correct? Would it be possible that God actually intended for the church to fit us rather than for us to fit it? Is that possible? Wasn't the Sabbath made for us and not us for the Sabbath? Is this the stupidest thing we've ever heard of in our lives? It was for me. I was like, good God, you couldn't mean that you intended the church to be made for us. It's made for us. It's put together for us. It's put together to fit you. And all the notes are right. Look at there. All the notes are right. And they're all accurate. Oh, this is great. How's that going to happen? You know, I could even go back to playing the guitar again, hour after hour. I can't stop playing this thing. It's just hour after hour I'm playing the guitar. And I'm not tired. And I'm like, what happened, God? He said, that's when something fits. You never want to take it off.
1: All right, that was Don Potter, and incredible music minister from Morningstar Ministries years and years ago, actually. I think he's gone home to be with the Lord since then, but tremendous. What fits you? Find out what fits you and walk there in God.
2: 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Look, I

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1: From Colossians 2, 6, and 7. 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
2: Hey y'all, I'm Kirby Capel from House Fires, and this is my song, I'll Give Thanks. It was written in the sixth year of a seven-year-long infertility journey. This song was such an encouragement for me. It helped me break through and actually worship in the midst of uncertainty and pain and doubt. I love the line that says, this season doesn't tell my story, and that cannot be more true. I'm experiencing the fruit of that right now as I hold my baby girl. That season did not tell my story. It was not all that God had for me, and I'm so glad to have had a song that helped me press in and press through in worship. Even when I didn't want to, even when I felt like I couldn't believe the truth that God had enough for me, that He had more for me than I could ever ask for or imagine. So I hope this song helps you see beyond your current circumstance and give thanks anyway. I'm Kirby Capel from House Fires. Thanks for listening to my song, I'll Give Thanks.

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1: And now for another empowering moment with Ron Pierce.
2: An Ethiopian woman in one of the poorest regions of the country developed a very serious mental illness. Her family, at great cost, took her to a regional hospital for treatment, but after 6 months, no cure could be found, and the doctor sent her home without hope. Then the family heard of a group of Christians who gathered together near where they lived, who spoke of knowing a God who could heal any illness. They took her to the pastor, who had the entire church pray. Within a few months, she was totally healed. She accepted Christ and begged the pastor to come to her village and start a church there. She opened her home for meetings. Within a few months, 62 people were saved. In Ethiopia, God is revealing himself as the only one who can bring hope to the hopeless.
1: This empowering moment with Ron Pierce is provided by Empower Ministries to challenge and encourage you. 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
0: So you're unhappy. It will happen to everyone at one time or another. And when we're unhappy, it's a common knee-jerk reaction to blame our unhappiness on those around us. Though relationships can be tough, it's unhealthy, and psychologists would say immature to simply blame it on others. People feel unhappy in their lives, so they blame it on their spouse, thinking if they get rid of that person, they'll finally be rid of the unhappiness in their own lives. Popular speaker Joyce Myers admits that at one time she had a lot of unhappiness in her life, so she blamed it on her husband. But when she finally began to work on herself and quit blaming him, her happiness level and her contentment with her marriage grew dramatically. The Bible says in the book of James that the cause of much strife and even wars can be found inside ourselves. It says clearly that we're to take it up with God, not just blame those around us. If you are unhappy in life, take the high road and look inside yourself first, instead of blaming others for letting you down by not making you happy. 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

0: everybody, we want to let you know about Far East Broadcasting's Friendship Dinner coming here to Campbell River, and it's going to be on September 26th, Saturday, at 5 o'clock at the Baptist Church. 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

Hey, Bible readers, I'm Tara Lee Cobble, and I'm your host for The God Shot on 88.7 Spirit FM. The Lord is my shepherd, I shall not want. Psalm 23 was written by King David. But before he became the king of Israel, his first job was being a shepherd. We all got to start somewhere, right? David knew firsthand what makes a good shepherd. You have to feed the sheep, keep them from wolves and thieves and falling off cliffs, and get used to the smell of their manure. In light of that, David calls God his shepherd. God is the one who provides for him and protects him. When I was a kid, I thought the part of this verse that says, I shall not want, was a command. Thou shalt not want anything. But what David is saying here is that God is such a good shepherd to him that he wants for nothing. He has everything he needs. Wherever you feel like you're in need today, may God show you how he's actively caring for you in every aspect of your life. May you know and believe that he's your good shepherd. He's where the joy is. To hear The God Shot again, or to share it with friends, go to spiritfm.ca and click the God Shot link.

lot of us would love to predict the future, but most of us can't. Except for the experts, they're good at predicting the future, right? Well, here are some statements that the experts have made about the future. In 1893, the experts said law will be simplified over the next century and lawyers' fees will be greatly curtailed. By 1960, work will be limited to 3 hours a day. It was a prediction made by experts in 1936. An NBC executive in 1966 told Gene Roddenberry that his new show Star Trek would not work unless they got rid of the pointy-eared guy, referring to Spock. And the experts once predicted that telephones would eliminate southern accents, save the farm by making farmers less lonely, and would bring peace on Earth. We all like to believe that we're in good hands with all the experts predicting the future for us, but according to the Bible, that's risky business. In James, it says that we simply don't know the future, and it's not a wise thing to think that we do. Don't put all your faith in the experts. Put that faith in God. Nobody can really know the future, but you can know the one who does know the future. A message for life. 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

Are you looking for a beautiful flower arrangement or maybe something to give your sweetie on her birthday? I did recently, and I went to Petals Flower Shop. It's on Shoppers Row, right next to the Royal Bank. When you go to Petals Flowers, you're going to find gorgeous flower arrangements and custom arrangements just for you. Spirit FM says thank you to Petals Flower Shop for sponsoring our station. And the next time you're looking for a special arrangement for that special someone, why don't you check out Petals Flower Shop on Shoppers Row, just down from the Royal Bank.

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1: And, whoop. Well, come on, play right here. Let's try it again. Okay, should we try it again? Okay, played right that time. Okay, after 47 years, guess what's happening? Our Strathcona Gardens pool is closing. It's closing on its final day this Friday, September 25th. And apparently there's going to be cakes and photos and news and all that kind of stuff in display out in the foyer from 9 till 1. And then a farewell fun

swims 6:30 to 8:00. And in a couple of weeks, October 16th is expected to be the first public access to the new pool. Now, here's something interesting that's going on. Though Strathcona Gardens is wanting to clear some things up about what they're doing with washrooms, because people have been hearing there will only be universal change areas, not separated gender change rooms. And that could be a concern, except what they're saying is it'll be similar to the current family change room setup, with universal change rooms with individual full-height private rooms situated along bright visible corridor, each lockable stall, floor-to-ceiling partitions, and such. But they're doing it this way, phasing in the construction to keep things open. So the new Aquatic Center will be open with these change rooms only. And then eventually the gender change rooms are going to open in the summer. So that, you know, the change rooms would be like they are for the family rooms, which was still, we've done that with our family, still quite private. Is there somewhere for me to shower in the universal change room area? 11 out of 17 of the private change room have a private shower inside the lockable, completely closed off change room. There's also 5 poolside open format showers, so you can have a rinse. Now, you just do that in your bathing suit or whatever, right? So, but they want you to know and sort of clean that up. And there is privacy there, that's for sure. And it sounds like a pretty workable situation. Moving on to provincial politics, Carrie Lynn Findlay quit the leadership of the BC Conservative Party on Friday. She says it's the right move for the party in province, with upheaval and people resigning and everything else. I guess the question I've got out of this is, what on earth is going on? Because they just elected her to be head of the party. And it sounds like a lot of background shenanigans going on. And so what's happening is there is a person stepping in to be the interim leader, Lauren Dirksen. And if there is an election coming up, you won't be able to run. And that's part of their rules right now. But it sounds like the NDP may take the opportunity for the disunity in the party to run a snap election. Now, this has been our history in BC. What you find is, as long as the votes are being split amongst more conservative-minded groups, the NDP wins. As soon as they get their act together, they lose, and conservatives or liberals or this or whatever name they put to it this time will win. So we're hoping that they'll get their act together. Well, what can I say? AI. Well, the big deal, the world is all winding up and upset about, we got to regulate AI. And of course, what they're doing this is throwing this down as a gauntlet for the midterm elections, which could, you know, rise up against Donald Trump if the Democrats have their way. But of course, the background, what you find is the very culpable leaders, the globalist leaders, the ones like Barack Obama, are all calling for this regulation. And what they want is a worldwide body to regulate AI, which, of course, Trump sees as a problem, because AI will be basically taking over the internet. Already is. I mean, when you go in a search engine right now, what happens? You get the AI answers. AI is searching for what it wants to show you rather than what you can find. Think think more, and think what's going to happen in the future is AI will generate the answers. You won't be landing so much on what people write. And, of course, if they can control the direction of that, they can control a whole lot. And the freedom of the internet kind of disappears. That's why you've got globalists wanting to have a global body run it. But not to be caught off guard here, President Trump has unveiled an AI force with guardrails. And it's not to control it, but it's to be a force that is to keep AI from engaging in bad practices. And he calls the fears of the superintelligence AI as a hoax. Rather, what we should do is use it for good purposes, curtail it for bad purposes. And that's what he's up to right now. And I don't have any more information on it at this point. Now, we're going to move on here to Mission Network News, talking a bit about North Korea. And I've been in South Korea a lot. I've been right up to the border
where the big fence is, and literally people still weeping for their

0: family members in the North. What's going on there? Well, there are Christians, actually.
1: I'm Steve O'Dell with Mission Network News. You may have heard rumors that North Korea's heavy surveillance and internment of Christians have destroyed the underground church. Floyd Brobel with Voice of the Martyrs Canada says those tactics stop traditional gatherings, but the church is far from dead.
2: We need to change our whole thinking when it comes to persecuted church in North Korea. I think it's better to think of individual Christians trying to live out the faith that's been passed down to them from family members very carefully.
1: Estimates say there could be north of 100,000 secret Christians.
2: They have a prayer life. The Ten Commandments, for example, have been passed down from generation to generation. They know the story of Jesus. Some may have access to a Bible.
1: Pray for God to resource and protect hidden believers. And Brad Hutchcraft with Hutchcraft Ministry says God is at work through the On Eagle's Wings Leadership Center.
3: This leans into Psalm 118:23. We say this often around our hallways. The Lord has done this, and it is marvelous in our eyes. Some of those marvelous things we're seeing are these graduates who, some of them who choose to pursue further schooling, such as two of our graduates now at Moody Bible Institute. We're seeing graduates who head straight into ministry. They feel like they've gotten equipped. And one young man, he's a pastoral intern in North Dakota in a Native community. And there's a young lady who just graduated and is now in a key leadership role with a ministry among Indigenous young people in Canada.
1: Learn more about Hutchcraft Ministries in the online story today. 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I'm Steve O'Dell.
0: Okay, what do we got? Kind of a mixed bag here. Tuesday, 19, sun and clouds, some rain moving in at 12 degrees overnight for Wednesday. It'll only be a high of 16 on Wednesday. Then it clouds off. By Thursday, we get 15 degrees sun and cloud, down to 10 that night. Friday, 17 degrees and sunny, down to 6. We're going out camping this weekend, 6 degrees. I guarantee the furnace is going to come on. got a fifth wheel with a furnace. Saturday, 17, sun and cloud overnight. Saturday, the rain starts again, 9 degrees. Ooh, and sunny or rainy and 16 on Sunday. And will it change? Yes, it will. Hey, by the way, on Sunday, that is the dinner for Far East Broadcasting at the Baptist Church. You may still be able to get in for that. It's a free dinner, but you got to let them know ahead of time. Get a hold of the Baptist Church for more information. Okay, moving on to commentary coming up.

Is your car spying on you? Here's how to check. I just purchased a Toyota 4Runner after 18 years of driving a Honda Element. It was like a brick phone on wheels, but now I'm driving a smartphone with all kinds of tracking technology. So the first thing I did before even leaving the dealership was turn off as much data collection as possible. I downloaded the manufacturer's app, entered my VIN, and then declined all connected services features. These wirelessly transmit my location and vehicle health to Toyota. 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My 4Runner collects identifiers like my name, mailing address, email, and demographic info. It also collects biometrics, including my geolocation, driver's license, and financial info. And I learned my car not only tracks my data, it sells it too. My car sells information to affiliates like sponsors, partners, and advertisers. And finally, it should come as a surprise to no one that car companies will share your data with the government when legally obligated to do so. So I opted out of targeted advertising, the sharing or selling of my data, and any marketing communications. Is your car spying on you?

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Test me and know my thoughts. See if there is any offensive way in me,

God, in view of the mercy that you have for me, I want to right now offer my body as a living sacrifice, holy and pleasing to you, my Lord. For I know that this is my spiritual act of worship. And I don't want to be conformed any longer to the pattern of this world. But let me be transformed by the renewing of my mind. Then I'll be able to test and approve what your will for my life.

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Everything you placed in my hands, Lord, I surrender. Giving it all to you, Lord. Oh, search my heart, God. Cleanse me right now.

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Uzziah died, I saw also the Lord sitting upon a throne, high lifted up, and his train filled the temple. Above it stood the seraphim, each one had six wings. With twain he covered his face, with twain he covered his feet, and with twain he did fly. And one cried unto another and said,

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Come down. 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Come down. Come down. Come down, oh God. Come down. 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

That's it. 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This honors the Lord. This honors the Lord. Oh, we're lifting up a habitation of praise. Praise.

Well, you know what? These are the days where the Holy Spirit is moving in our midst. I think the God is on the move. There's a revival move around us if we just embrace it and come into it. Me personally, I'm finding the Holy Spirit power just coming on me often at church, and I bring prophetic words and all that, but by the time I'm finished, I'm shaking under His power, His presence.

part of the ministry of the church to edify and build up the body of Christ, but we're doing it to receive the presence of God. He says that we are His temple. He wants us to be open to the work of His Spirit. He wants to flow through us. He says that when we gather together, He dwells in the praises of His people. He says in the Bible that where there's unity in the body of Christ, He commands a blessing. And He says we are a royal priesthood, a holy nation, God's own people. He says we are the temple of the Holy Spirit. Wow. Do you believe that? Do you believe that's what you are? Do you believe that's what God's wanting to work and do in the church, in your church, wherever you are? Will you embrace that? We say, yes, Lord, do it with me. Well, one of the things that happens, strangely enough, is we can have some very physical reactions to the presence of the power, the energizing of God. Because there's a word, energos, in the Bible, where there's the working of His power, the gift of the Spirit, the working of His power, energizing power. It's like it affects us physically sometimes. So as you press in and worship, you may have had some reactions to the presence of God. You don't know what they are, maybe. One of the ones I get is the shaking. And I have to deliver what God's given me, and it will dissipate. Another one that I've had right from the very early days of preaching is I would just begin to weep and weep. And I remember being a minister and first having that experience as I'm reading something out of the Psalms. I'm a student minister. And as I'm reading the Psalms, just scripture I've been led to share as part of my message, I start weeping and weeping. I can't stop. I don't know why. And I'm embarrassed and I'm holding back. And the Lord is showing me, no, He says, that's me. Other times He would give me a word and direction. And as I stepped forward to leave the church, I said, I believe He's healing somebody, but nobody stepped up with Parkinson's disease in that case. But as I said, well, let's pray, suddenly the wind of the Holy Spirit comes through the church, felt by everybody. You can have wind. You can have a fragrance. You can have fire. You can have just a shaking power and energy like electricity. You know, and you see these things all through the Bible, the people falling, can't stand up anymore because of the presence of the Spirit of God. I believe, although I've experienced all those things, and they're all present in the power of God right now. Oh, if we'd only embrace and draw near to the Lord and say, yes, God, do what you want to do in us and in our church. Oh, the glory that we would experience. It's just incredible. Well, and you take it home. It doesn't mean you have to have all these things going on at home, but what it means is, Lord, I'm embracing You to come into my home, to come into my life, to come into my family. Do what You want with me. And as you praise and worship, He'll pour down, pour His river through, bring life into your life. Say yes to Him today. Say yes, Lord. Anything You want, pour Your life into me. I receive it.

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1: You're listening to the wonderful worship music of Don Potter there, and he is talking about worship and what fits you, not just in worship, but in your life. And I want you to listen to this. This is great. This is from a number of years ago at Morningstar Ministries, but you learn so much about how God wants to fit you in to what he's doing. Have a listen to this.
2: This revelation that came from his new guitar, I think, is one of the most powerful, important revelations for the whole body of Christ right now at this time. I knew right away, this is way bigger than Don. Way bigger. This is something we really need to hear. And not just musicians. I think the message fits with all of us.
3: Having dinner with a friend who had invited me, and they were having a businessman's meeting, and I was just kind of meeting with them for lunch. And the main speaker that was coming got delayed and couldn't come. And so I was sitting there, saying, yeah, I'm sorry, the main speaker can't come, you know, businessman's meeting. I'm thinking, whatever. And so this friend of mine said, hey, would you fill in for the main speaker so that all their disappointment can fall on you and not be a fear from anything else? And I thought, oh, wait, you don't want... I said, you know, I'm the worst business person in the world. I mean, just don't ask me. And he said, no, that would be great. You know, another perspective, you know, how to fail in business. And, you know, it's important to have that, too, in your life. So, but before it started, one of the young worship leaders here at Morningstar was leading worship at it. And she had borrowed a guitar to, to lead the worship. And the guitar was not very great. It was a terrible guitar, but when she began to lead worship, the wonderful presence of the Holy Spirit, you know, I was going to get up to speak, which many speakers have to do after this big, deep time of worship. So now I'm faced with it. It's sort of God saying, hey, now you go ahead and deal with it. Go deal with when everybody's wanting to worship and you got to get up there and talk or take an offering. Can you imagine that kind of torment? Anybody like to do that stuff? At any rate, I said, can I borrow that not-so-good guitar and hopefully hold on to the Holy Spirit, you know, so that I can not feel like I'm jolting you into moving into this, you know, into this whatever I'm going to say. So I did. I played the guitar, and it wasn't very good, and so on. So I shared my testimony, and a lot of things happened, and it was great, and people were touched. But at the end of it, a young couple came to me, and he said, we think God is telling us to buy you a guitar. I said, this is not my guitar. I said, please don't mistake this for mine. I have some really wonderful guitars at home. I really don't need a guitar. Yeah, but we really think God is telling us to buy you a guitar. Well, I have some of the finest handmade guitars, and I've had one made for me specifically.

specifically. It's mine. It's wonderful. I've had it made 40 years ago. It was made for me. Do you think God is trying to give you something that you don't think you need? Anybody? This gets much worse, so hang on. Too much of our lives are spent trying to ward off the gift that God is trying to give you, feeling you don't really, really need it. And that was something, and you know, in my economy, I didn't really, really need this at all. But I wasn't thinking either. It was just, hey, you know, don't worry about it. Thank you so much. I'm happy to have filled in for the guy missing. And just, let's, and he said, you're not getting it. God has really convicted both me and my wife to buy you a new guitar. I said, well, you know, I'm thinking, you know, I don't want another $300 guitar. You know, I don't want one. That's all. Simple. And what I would want is probably something that would be very expensive. So don't even, you know, don't even go there. They insisted. So I said, well, what are you thinking? He said, I want to buy you a McPherson guitar. And my mind just kept wandering on McPherson. I know that name. It's associated with something. And it turns out McPherson is a guy named Matthew McPherson. And he was a man that made bows. You know, for shooting arrows, he made bows. And he asked God one day, Bill Johnson tells this story. He asked God one day, can I have a design for a new bow? So God sends down from heaven a blueprint of what we now call the compound bow. You know, with all those little wheels and all those strings and all that dealy. And he draws the design and he said, wow, that's wonderful. He invents the compound bow. A profound instrument. I mean, this is really quite an amazing. He's already been making guitars. And now he's made this bow. And it becomes probably the most well-known bow, you know, for hunters, maybe in the world. And he goes back to God and he said, thank you so much for this design. It's so successful. I'm so happy. And the Lord said, no, thank you for asking. How many witty inventions are escaping us at this moment because we have failed to ask? I went online and I checked out McPherson guitars, and they turned out to be quite expensive. I emailed the guy right back and said, hey, whoa. Have you any idea how expensive these guitars are? And so he said, yes, order one. I have two of them, he says. I said, really? He said, yeah, order one. He said, really? And call the company and give them dimensions. Tell them exactly what you want. Exactly what you want. Exactly what you want. How many think you change what you want in time? Does anybody understand that? So what might suit me 40 years ago won't suit me now. Even though that's an amazingly fine guitar I have at home, it was made for me 40 years ago. And it's an old guy like me, and it's having a hard time. So I just keep it at rest. I said, okay, will you stay over here? We made a lot of records together. You and me are friends. We're great. You know, just... So I didn't pay much attention to that. I just let it go. So I ordered this guitar, and I had some new ideas. And so I said, okay, can you guys do this? Oh, yeah. Can you do this? Oh, yeah, we can do that. Well, really? Can you do this? Oh, yeah, yeah. How about the wood types? Oh, yeah, we got that kind of wood. Yeah, we got that. I mean, they're just so agreeable. I said, can you argue with me for a while so that I feel good about doing this? Anybody know what I'm talking about? How much of your lives are really spent doing this? Am I making any sense to you guys? I mean, and this is there's some other things that are very painful. But so it takes 6 months to get this guitar. So then I was, you know, a little impatient there for the first three, and then I sort of forgot about it. Anybody got that? And then one day it appeared. You know, they sent a message that they were going to send it. And when they make a guitar, they hang it for 1 month. They hang it up.
They put the strings on it and they hang

0: up and they look at it and they watch it for 1 month. They want to be sure every detail remains exactly the same details as you ordered. You know that old thing, it's really great when you first get it, and a month later it's, well, that ain't so great anymore, you know. They want to be sure that first 30 days it is exactly what you ordered. And if it's not, they'll make it again. They'll make another one. Isn't that interesting? I was really touched by their integrity and the heart of what they were really carrying. It's a lot of integrity in their work and how they did the work. So I got the guitar and I started to play it, and I thought, gee, fits me very well, and it sounds good. How did that happen? And I can play things I can't play on my other guitar. And immediately I stopped crunching my jaw, because all the guitars I've been buying lately are good for the road, but they make me grind my teeth when I'm playing. And I broke 3 teeth. And I had to have 1 wisdom tooth pulled because I've been grinding my teeth for the last 17 years playing an instrument that doesn't fit me. Because I was so busy fitting in to it, I never imagined one could be made to fit me. Then the Lord really began to work me over. And I began to realize I've spent my life shape-shifting to fit, and to fit into situations, and to fit into places, and to fit into time, and to fit into something, to feel like I'm valued. Anybody? And God said, you know, this is the days are here where I'm building a life that fits you rather than you fitting into this life. How many times do you know you've been fighting something and you fought it for so long you don't even realize you're fighting it anymore? And your teeth are grounding and you're breaking your relationships. Your teeth mean relationships. And you're breaking relationships because you are so busy trying to fit something or shape-shift into the life it is. And I know from being a musician, I've always blamed myself for being a musician. The whole point of it is to fit. Is that correct? I don't want to play a song that you hate. Is that stupid? I mean, I'm just guessing at this, but that's not much fun. Oh, I hate that song, you know, and it's just, who wants to do that? Let's play another one you hate. And so there's something in that won't let you do it. You just won't do it. Please find one that you like. And then the Lord described to me one day, he said, do you know what the word sin means? You know how God is with those rhetorical questions. Yes, Lord, I think I do. So I had to go look it up again. Has anybody looked up that? You know, most of the time we see it as it missed the mark. We've seen that, or missed the mark of your life. In addition to that, the next sentence is to feel you do not have a share. Isn't that a funny description of sin? To feel I do not have a share. Anybody ever felt like that? First of all, do I fit in? And then if I do fit in, is it because I shape-shifted myself to fit in? And is it because I need a share? Or I want to feel like I belong? And what happens to us and what's happening to the lost is they do not feel like they have a share in this right here. Who told them that was true? I tried to figure out how to... wrote the guy an email. Gee, this is great. It really is wonderful. I don't know how to describe. Thank you. You know, thanks, man. Yeah, cool. Whoa. Gee. You must have heard something from God. So why did God have to insist on giving me something? that I didn't think I needed.
1: This guitar has Indian rosewood on the back and the sides. At the top is a thing called Sitka spruce. Impossible to find it, pretty much. You can buy it, but it's very expensive. And you can't find it with tight grain. This is full of tight grain. Amazing. The top is actually arched as a slight arch. It's extremely difficult to do that, but they did it. The neck doesn't actually touch the guitar. It's off the guitar about that far. So the top of the guitar is completely free to resonate on its own. It has no encumbrances and no. He put the hole up here because he put this new idea for bracing. And the bracing runs over this way, and then it runs this way, and it runs that way. They look like two hands inside the guitar. And the bracings are made out of three pieces of wood, and they've been carefully glued together and laminated, and they were made into bridges. And so whenever a brace crosses another brace, it doesn't touch it. It just bridges over it to the next piece and then makes. So the entire guitar is made in the hidden parts are made with incredible perfection. And in the inside, they've finished it, or you'll never see it. And it's as beautiful inside of it as it is outside, and you'll never see it. Isn't that the weirdest thing to do? Will you spend that much making yourself as beautiful inside as you are outside? That's what Jesus is up to. The part nobody on earth will ever see. And he's looking for that to be as beautiful as it is on the outside. The neck has this. It's called an 1 7/8 at the nut. That's how that's called. That's unusual. It's wide, wider than most guitars. But the taper of the neck is perfect because the grain has been set for that specific size neck. The measuring of it is exact. Nobody takes that time. All the notes are in the right place. Why did God do this? So, said all this to say, and I don't want to hold you and bore you with all of this, but I feel like there is something that's been happening to all of us as a believer or in a believing body of Christ. God has found something that's special, and he's been trying to fit it into your life so that you can, so it fits you. But I'm very busy being humble. You notice that? And I'm very busy trying to fit into a mold that someone taught me that the church says is Christian or Christianity. Anybody? And it says, this is where you fit, and this is how you fit. Is that correct? Would it be possible that God actually intended for the church to fit us rather than for us to fit it? Is that possible? Wasn't the Sabbath made for us and not us for the Sabbath? Is this the stupidest thing we've ever heard of in our lives? It was for me. I was like, good God, you couldn't mean that you intended the church to be made for us. It's made for us. It's put together for us. It's put together to fit you. And all the notes are right. Look at there. All the notes are right. And they're all accurate. Oh, this is great. How's that going to happen? You know, I could even go back to playing the guitar again, hour after hour. I can't stop playing this thing. It's just hour after hour I'm playing the guitar. And I'm not tired. And I'm like, what happened, God? He said, that's when something fits. You never want to take it off.
2: All right, that was Don Potter, and incredible music minister from Morningstar Ministries years and years ago, actually. I think he's gone home to be with the Lord since then, but tremendous. What fits you? Find out what fits you and walk there in God.
3: In a world that feels uncertain, in a time that feels divided, we stand together, knowing. There's a light in the darkest night. There's a truth that still stands strong. Through the noise and through the fight,

0: We are not alone. We are not without purpose. And we know.
1: What do you like about your church?
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4: Uproar over AI and wanting to regulate everything. And at the same time, the Trump administration wants to keep it safe. But what's going on here? Let's have a listen to what they got to say.
5: I mean, they're playing on people's fear of, obviously, you know, a very new and to many people almost magical kind of technology.
6: Right.
5: But what people have to understand is twofold. Number one, the Trump administration is, I think, very clear about the promise and the dangers and the need to have the appropriate kinds of safeguards in this. When you look a little bit more deeply at Anthropic, Claude, and how all this thing is playing out, and you pull the curtain back on some of the legislation that's been introduced in Britain, and then sister legislation in the United States, written or consulted, but with a British group that with Bernie Sanders recent legislation.
6: Yes.
5: When
6: yes.
5: you look at the legislation, you see there's a kind of carve out. You're going to regulate everybody but Anthropic and the other big one. That's basically the hoax.
6: Oh, my God. Nobody's talking about this.
5: No,
6: and I couldn't find it. And I'm digging and I'm trying to figure it out. And I'm thinking, this sounds just like Bill Gates with the pandemic.
5: Exactly.
6: And by the way, just a month ago, Bill Gates came out and went, oh, my God, I've changed my mind.
5: It's robots are coming.
6: Oh,
5: I saw
6: God,
5: that.
6: Oh, God, that's it. You know, that's the game. The carve out.
5: Yeah. And world government.

0: Elaborate, elaborate, sorry.
1: Well, because what they're what Dario from Anthropic is saying, when you look at this group in Britain, which is called Control AI, and they're the one they boast that for the last year they've been on Capitol Hill and they've met with almost 200 congressmen. They wrote the British legislation. They say they consulted on Bernie Sanders' legislation. And when you look at their end game, it's global control over AI.
0: Right. I knew
1: Global
0: it. I knew it. I knew it. But I'm like, how, what is the mechanism though? Who ends up in control of it? Obviously, this is some sort of op to put the control in the hands of a select few. Who are they? Why would Anthropic turn around and shoot themselves in the foot? Son of a gun, you guys.
1: And you know, JD said it very well. He says, this smells, you know, why are companies asking to be regulated? If they have a problem, why don't they just throttle it themselves? They can do that. He
0: Oh
1: said,
0: my
1: this
0: gosh.
1: reminds me a little bit of the Trojan horse.
0: Yep.
1: So let's, you know, oh, regulate us. Isn't that wonderful? And then you get the horse inside your walls, and then you look at what's inside, and it's created some kind of global. Look, it's no different than the Paris Climate Accords. I mean, you know, which is why Trump is comparing it to the climate change hoax. I mean, that was his post. This is as big a hoax as Russia, Russia, Russia, and climate change, and that right there. But you were right in terms of the pandemic. I mean, haven't we picked up on this? Panic, people. You know, deadly virus. Planet's going to boil over.
0: Yes.
1: Super robots taking over the world.
0: Right.
1: You know, and haven't we? You know, listen to the experts. Haven't we heard this before?
0: Right. Whilst
1: Now,
0: quietly
1: it's
0: seizing control and profiting off of it.
1: exactly.

Somewhere Over the Rainbow. A recent survey ranked Judy Garland's signature song as the greatest song of the 20th century. Tragically, Judy Garland, whose life was filled with addictions and disappointing relationships, could never seem to make it over the rainbow herself, like a lot of us. Your rainbow is whatever you hope will give you the fulfillment and worth and love that will fill you up inside. But your search may have always left you stranded on this side of the rainbow. And you always will be, until you belong to the person who gave you your life in the first place. No rainbow is a substitute for belonging to Him. Speaking of Jesus Christ, the Bible says you and I were created by Him and for Him. And that same Bible says we're away from Him because we've lived for ourselves instead of Him. But Jesus died on the cross to pay the price for our sin and to offer you the relationship you were made for. If you want to begin that relationship with Jesus, call us at 888-NEED-HIM, 888-NEED-HIM,

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1: presents a Spirit of Marriage tip. 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
2: When you search the Bible looking for marriage advice, you might be disappointed at how little direct marriage advice there is. That's because of a misconception people have. They think that on one hand, there is advice and commands on how to treat your neighbor, your friends, or even strangers. Then there is advice on how to treat your spouse. That misconception explains why so many Christian marriages are in trouble. Far too many people have no problem following God's direction in the Bible on how to treat a neighbor or even a stranger, but simply ignore the same advice when it comes to their spouse. One marriage counselor pointed out that most Christian marriages could be saved if they simply treated their spouse with the same respect that offered a total stranger. They think those commands just don't apply in their marriage. Every command of the Bible about how to treat others must apply first and foremost to your own spouse. That is how to have a true Christian marriage.
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2: 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He makes me lie down in green pastures. He leads me beside still waters. Psalm 23, verse 2. In Bethlehem, where David grew up and worked as a shepherd, there aren't many green pastures. It's mostly hilly landscapes and desert wastelands. But God is the shepherd who leads his sheep to the place of rest and food. And isn't it interesting that God has to make us lie down? Our hearts strive and our minds spin with anxiety, but God calls us to rest, and he leads us beside still waters, not a raging river that will sweep us away. When we're surrounded by rocky cliffs and desert wastelands, God offers us rest, nourishment, and refreshment. He's your good shepherd. He's where the joy is. To hear The God Shot again or to share it with friends, go to spiritfm.ca and click the God Shot link.

to be without sin, we deceive ourselves, and the truth is not in us. If we confess our sins, he is faithful and just, and will forgive us our sins, and purify us from all unrighteousness.

All right. Well, that's an interesting song. That's from Francisco Castro. That was in the music that I got from Dan Lal. And I guess it might have been a Kingdom Activator. Francisco down there in Nanaimo has the Kingdom Activator ministry. Let me see here. Yeah. Anyway, Terry in the morning here, about 12 after, something like that. Just drove Megan over to her Passages Day program. And so here I am. And goodness and grace and blessing to you guys. Don't have quite an idea what the flow is for today, other than I'm saying thank you, Jesus, for your grace. Always thank him for grace, you know. And I was thinking about that word that I had yesterday. It was based on Proverbs 27, how the spirit of a man is a lamp of the Lord who searches the innermost parts of the heart, that your spirit, when you're born again, gets lit up by the Lord. And you think about the types and shadows in the Bible about all that. It's pretty amazing that we are a royal priesthood, and the priesthood in the Old Testament ministered to God, that the inner part of us has the spirit of the Lord lighting on fire our spirit. Well, they would go into the inner room of the temple in the Old Testament, and they had to trim and maintain the fire on the lamp there, the candlesticks, that the menorah, nine branch or seven branch, I can't remember, that has, they would trim the wick and keep the oil up and keep the flame burning. That's kind of like what we do. It's a picture of worship. And then the priesthood inside that inner room in the temple would come in every day with fresh bread before the Lord. And it was a bread of fellowship. I never checked. I wonder if the priest got to eat it with the Lord. Anyway, the bread of fellowship there, and then the altar of incense, the burning, and it's a picture of the sweet, swelling fragrance of worship to God. And of course, the prayers of the priests, blessing and praising God, praying for the needs of the people, hearing back from God to bless the people when they come out. And that's a picture of what we are as believers. Isn't that cool? So thank you, Lord, for that. I think that is just an awesome scripture that I could share with you again today. And hallelujah. Let me see. I had something coming up here. What did I get here? I was going to play Jesus is My Reason for Living. But I think I'd do something a little different here because I've got lots of these songs that I put together. I like this one. This is Bless the Lord, O My Soul. And it's done kind of in big band style. Like to hear that? Here we go.

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0: We need time alone daily to meet with God in prayer. Hello, I'm Chuck Swindoll. Our God is the God of answered prayer. He answered prayer for the nation Israel. He answered prayer for the prophets. He answered prayer for the disciples. He even answered prayer for his only son. You see, when you come to God in prayer, you entrust to Him your deepest yearnings, your weightiest fears. And I hope you bring to Him the celebration of your praises as well. He yearns for that communion, that communication just between you and Him. Think of it.
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0: Well, you know what? These are the days where the Holy Spirit is moving in our midst. I think the God is on the move. There's a revival move around us if we just embrace it and come into it. Me personally, I'm finding the Holy Spirit power just is coming on me often at church, and I bring prophetic words and all that, but by the time I'm finished, I'm shaking under His power, His presence. It's like happened on Sunday again, was I began to see a vision of the river of God coming through the church, like Ezekiel 47, where the river can get deeper and deeper. It was what I was seeing was like above our ankles, but not up to our knees. And what is that? Well, it's a spiritual revelation by the gift of prophecy of something the Holy Spirit's doing to encourage people to embrace it, to receive it. Part of the ministry of the church to edify and build up the body of Christ, but we're doing it to receive the presence of God. He says that we are His temple. He wants us to be open to the work of His Spirit. He wants to flow through us. He says that when we gather together, He dwells in the praises of His people. He says in the Bible that where there's unity in the body of Christ, He commands a blessing. And He says we are a royal priesthood, a holy nation, God's own people. He says we are the temple of the Holy Spirit. Wow. Do you believe that? Do you believe that's what you are? Believe that's what God's wanting to work and do in the church, in your church, wherever you are? Will you embrace that? We say, yes, Lord, do it with me. Well, one of the things that happens, strangely enough, is we can have some very physical reactions to the presence of the power, the energizing of God. Because there's a word, energos, in the Bible, where there's the working of His power, the gift of the Spirit, the working of His power, energizing power. It's like it affects us physically sometimes. So as you press in and worship, you may have had some reactions to the presence of God. You don't know what they are, maybe. One of the ones I get is the shaking. And I have to deliver what God's given me, and it will dissipate. Another one that I've had right from the very early days of preaching is I would just begin to weep and weep. And I remember being a minister and first having that experience as I'm reading something out of the Psalms. I'm a student minister. And as I'm reading the Psalms, just scripture I've been led to share as part of my message, I start weeping and weeping. I can't stop. I don't know why. And I'm embarrassed and I'm holding back. And the Lord is showing me, no, He says, that's me. Other times He would give me a word and direction. And as I stepped forward to leave the church, I said, I believe He's healing somebody. But nobody stepped up with Parkinson's disease in that case. But as I said, well, let's pray. Suddenly the wind of the Holy Spirit comes through the church, felt by everybody. You can have wind. You can have a fragrance. You can have fire. You can have just a shaking power and energy like electricity. You know, and you see these things all through the Bible, the people falling, can't stand up anymore because of the presence of the Spirit of God. I believe, although I've experienced all those things, and they're all present in the power of God right now. Oh, if we'd only embrace and draw near to the Lord and say, yes, God, do what you want to do in us and in our church. Oh, the glory that we would experience. It's just incredible. Well, and you take it home. It doesn't mean you have to have all these things going on at home, but what it means is, Lord, I'm embracing You to come into my home, to come into my life, to come into my family. Do what You want with me. And as you praise and worship, He'll pour down, pour His river through, bring life into your life. Say yes to Him today. Say yes, Lord, anything You want, pour Your life into me. I receive it.
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1: But have you noticed that society isn't really much better as a result? 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You want the best relationship advice? The best psychology book you'll ever read is the Bible. That's why at our station, we have music and features that point people toward God's wisdom or psychology in His Word. And we can only do that when you give your financial gifts each month. So thanks for helping us point people toward the Bible,
0: the greatest psychology book ever.

Nobody but Jesus. Nobody but Jesus. 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

0: Linnell Cooley. We lay our crowns down. I love using that song, Leading Worship, because it's kind of a rocking song, but it also has a, you know, it's a real worship and a real, you know, we give ourselves to the Lord type of worship to the Lord. And thank you. Thank you. So, you know, something that's happening more and more for me is interesting is it seems that the God has put his hand onto me just doing sort of free-form prophetic worship. It's not so much, I haven't done that at church a lot, leading worship, you know, usually prep stuff up, but to sit down, take the guitar, and then just sort of flow along with God, what God drops into my soul as we're going here, and it sometimes gets into such a flow of the Holy Ghost. That is great. And, yeah. So what I'm doing actually is, putting together, last time I did that at the, prophetic meetings, on the weekend there, Friday night, and it was really, really great. But I tried to have my laptop there to put words up there as I was going for people. And I found half the songs I was thinking, or most of the songs I was thinking, didn't show up there for some reason. I don't know why. I've got the projection masters for them somewhere, but all the songs I was picking didn't seem to come up. Anyway, sorting all that out because I'm doing something again October 6th up in Port Alberni, and that'll be cool. Really, really good. Oh, my goodness. Praise God. He is good. He is good. The Lord is present in the sanctuary. Let us praise the Lord. Lord is present in a sanctuary. Let us praise the Lord. This is
1: God helps those who help themselves.
0: Stop. I was looking at this God-built website. Actually, what I did was I downloaded the audio for one that I'm going to use tomorrow. It was kind of good. It was kind of like a lot of modern lies the modern church hopes you don't know about. That they're doing, like, it's all feel good, that it, success. Now this is getting at idolatry, that if everything feels good, means God's with you. If it doesn't feel good, it means God's against you. And that's not exactly right. A lot of people can go on a lot happily in their sin, and something or somebody's got to say, wait a minute here. You know how sometimes we'll hear people say, don't judge. Well, that same passage, Jesus went on to say, but judge with right judgment. By their fruits you will know them. And the problem was they were using, in the translation into English, two different Greek words. One is, you're not supposed to make yourself the judge who condemns people. But you are supposed to distinguish and make things plain, what's right and what's wrong. You know what I mean? So anyway, this really good video I'm going to play for you tomorrow in my show. Let's see here. Oh, and you know what? Just to give you the weather before I go on to another song here. Looks like it's supposed to get the 20 degrees. It was cool last night. I looked at the airport temperature when I got up. It was 4 degrees out there, you know? Could tell the furnace came on a couple times. Anyway, 20 degrees today and mainly sunny and 19 tomorrow. So that's good. And then some rain starts up. All right, moving on with some more music here. Leland comes next.

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1: It's been well documented that Christianity is on the decline in our country. The numbers of those who claim to be atheists, unbelievers, or members of false religions are growing. Though this is alarming, we should not be surprised. We are now simply coming into line with the place where Christianity has historically been, being a small minority. Remember, this is not harmful to the church. As the world grows darker, your light will shine even brighter.

0: everybody. 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

Well, you know what? These are the days where the Holy Spirit is moving in our midst. I think that God is on the move. There's a revival move around us if we just embrace it and come into it. Me personally, I'm finding the Holy Spirit power is just coming on me often at church and bring prophetic words and all that. But by the time I'm finished, I'm shaking under His power, His presence. It's like happened on Sunday again was I began to see a vision of the river of God coming through the church, like Ezekiel 47, where the river can get deeper and deeper. It was what I was seeing was like above our ankles, but not up to our knees. And what is that? Well, it's a spiritual revelation by the gift of prophecy of something the Holy Spirit's doing to encourage people to embrace it, to receive it. Part of the ministry of the church to edify and build up the body of Christ, but we're doing it to receive the presence of God. He says that we are His temple. He wants us to be open to the work of His Spirit. He wants to flow through us. He says that when we gather together, He dwells in the praises of His people. He says in the Bible that where there's unity in the body of Christ, He commands a blessing. And He says we are a royal priesthood, a holy nation, God's own people. He says we are the temple of the Holy Spirit. Wow. Do you believe that? Do you believe that's what you are? Believe that's what God's wanting to work and do in the church, in your church, wherever you are? Will you embrace that? We say, yes, Lord, do it with me. Well, one of the things that happens, strangely enough, is we can have some very physical reactions to the presence of the power, the energizing of God. Because there's a word, energos, in the Bible, where there's the working of His power, the gift of the Spirit, the working of His power, energizing power. It's like it affects us physically sometimes. So as you press in and worship, you may have had some reactions to the presence of God. You don't know what they are, maybe. One of the ones I get is the shaking. And I have to deliver what God's given me, and it will dissipate.

One that I've had right from the very early days of preaching is I would just begin to weep and weep. And I remember being a minister and first having that experience as I'm reading something out of the Psalms. I'm a student minister. And as I'm reading the Psalms, just scripture I've been led to share as part of my message, I start weeping and weeping. I can't stop. I don't know why. And I'm embarrassed and I'm holding back. And the Lord is showing me, no, he says, that's me. Other times he would give me a word and direction. And as I stepped forward to lead the church, I said, I believe he's healing somebody, but nobody stepped up with Parkinson's disease in that case. But as I said, well, let's pray. Suddenly the wind of the Holy Spirit comes through the church, felt by everybody. You can have wind. You can have a fragrance. You can have fire. You can have just a shaking power and energy like electricity. You know, and you see these things all through the Bible, the people falling, can't stand up anymore because of the presence of the Spirit of God. I believe, although I've experienced all those things, and they're all present in the power of God right now. Oh, if we'd only embrace and draw near to the Lord and say, yes, God, do what you want to do in us and in our church. Oh, the glory that we would experience. It's just incredible. Well, and you take it home. It doesn't mean you have to have all these things going on at home. But what it means is, Lord, I'm embracing you to come into my home, to come into my life, to come into my family. Do what you want with me. And as you praise and worship, he'll pour down. Pour his river through. Bring life into your life. Say yes to him today. Say yes, Lord. Anything you want, pour your life into me. I receive it.

good music there. That's John Schlitt. He is formerly the lead singer of Petra. And that was really my first introduction to a great Christian rock band was Petra. I found out about them when I became a pastor in Nova Scotia, 1981. And one of the guys I met there would listen to Petra all the time. He had a bunch of cassettes with Petra. And I thought, oh man, that's my kind of music. And that's pretty mild. They had really had rocking roots there. That's for sure. And ministered and sent hundreds of thousands of people to Christ and good ministry, the word when they're doing it. Anywho, okay, it's Terry here in the morning. And, you know what? Let me see here. I'm looking online because lots of you listening in here today. I see 1,692 listening sessions started today on our website link. There's tons of people listening in other links like, TuneIn Radio and that sort of thing. But I know a bunch of these can be the robot-y things and stuff. But right now I just see a mere 14 folks listening out there. And then I'll hear back from Gazelle.

0: gazillions of others, well, not gazillions, bunches of others that are listening, and I'm going, oh, wow, you're not showing up on my machine. But here's for the folks that are showing up. I think most of you would have linked through the website. Starting from east, I don't see anybody in Newfoundland today. I've had different folks in Newfoundland. It's really great. Tencent time of day. Somebody in Montreal's listening in there today. Blessings to you guys in Montreal. And once again, folks down in Virginia, just west of Washington, D.C. And I see three. Wow, this is interesting. Three links in there. You got three different devices that connect up to us. I don't know what that means. And then Columbus, Ohio is on again. Praise the Lord. Let's see if anybody's in Toronto. Oh, it's so weird. We always have somebody in Toronto, but not today. Not right now. Not in London. Not Sault Ste. Marie. Not Kitchener. But different times of day they come in there. The good state of Kansas, right there, west of Wichita, listening in again. Out here on the West Coast, folks on the island here, of course, up here in Campbell River area, down there in the lower mainland, somebody listening, yes, regular from Port Kells. But I see a couple of folks listening there in East Van. So good morning to you guys. That's nice to have you tuning in here. Folks down in Oregon listening in from Boardman and a couple links there in, where is that? Dallas, I think it is. Something like that. Dallas Port. Way up the river. Way, way up from Portland. That's interesting. That's interesting. Let me see. Heading down south. Anybody? I thought I saw somebody in California earlier. Where's anybody? Yeah, there's somebody. Oh, once again, living in Riverside area, which is sort of east of L.A., San Bernardino. That. Anyway, thanks for tuning in to Spirit FM. Glad to have you there. Let me just check South America today. Don't see anything there. Africa, don't see anything there. A lot of these places, when you get out, of course, going eastward over to Africa and all that, and in Europe, there it's nighttime there. Just checking in the Caribbean, Montserrat, Antigua, Barbuda, Guadeloupe, Dominica, Martinique, St. Kitts and Nevis, Anguilla, British Virgin Islands, all those, that the arc of islands there. Been out there, but I don't see anybody listening in right now. Pretty cool. And nobody in Bermuda, which is my old stomping grounds. I loved Bermuda, and the folks there were just great. So thank you for being there today. Hey, I was looking on social media, my Facebook page. Somebody posted this from, I can't remember what his name is, Mike Huckabee, who's now the ambassador in Israel. And he was talking about, of course, right now they just had their week of humbling themselves and fasting, praying and stuff in Israel. And he had an interesting post here. So I'm going to play it for you, okay?
1: Greetings to all the pastors from all over the world who are joining together in prayer as people gather not only at the Western Wall in Jerusalem, but at points all over the world. The purpose to pray for the peace of Jerusalem, to also let this be a solemn remembrance and observation of what happened 3 years ago, October the 7th, 2023. Hamas terrorists came across the Gaza border and they massacred, they butchered. They didn't just murder, they viciously attacked and destroyed the lives of 1,200 civilians and then took 251 people hostage. The nightmare that the state of Israel and the Jewish people experienced, and there were many Americans among them, is unthinkable. The acts that were done to them are in many ways unspeakable, the kind of thing you cannot imagine that a human being could do to another. And for those who say, well, it really didn't happen like that, the answer is yes, it did. And the reason we know it is because the Hamas terrorists were so proud of what they were doing that they recorded every bit of it using GoPro cameras on their helmets and on their persons so that they could make sure that the world would see exactly what they did. They were proud of what they should have been ashamed of, proud of what the world should be ashamed of. And today we need to pray that God will open the eyes of people around the world to the truth about what's happening in Gaza, what's happening in Israel, and what's happening with the jihadists across the world who have one goal, and that's to kill every last one of us. Let's never kid ourselves. That's the objective. But we have power that is above that power. I'm reminded when the scripture says that no weapon formed against you shall prosper. I believe that. And I believe in the God of Abraham, Isaac, and Jacob, a God who delivers. And I join with you in praying today that God will deliver us, not from political designations and economic crises, but that God will deliver us from evil.
0: All right, so that's Mike Huckabee, and I think that's pretty good. It's a real spiritual battle, he says, and the prayer for God's great deliverance. Yeah, we agree with that, that's for sure. And let me see, I'm moving on here to, well, Faith in the Shadows. Listen up.

Hey, Bible readers, I'm Tara Lee Cobble, and I'm your host for The God Shot on 88.7 Spirit FM. He restores my soul. He leads me in paths of righteousness for His name's sake. Psalm 23, verse 3. Have you ever felt like your soul could use some restoration? Like it's an old house that needs an overhaul? Maybe it's been damaged by years of misuse or lack of attention? But when God moves into the space and makes every inch His own, He begins restoring us, shaping us into the people who can have peace in the chaos because we know He's our provider. We can extend love to our enemies because He's our protector. And He leads us in paths of righteousness, showing us how to honor Him. We'll still trip and fall, we'll be wounded, and He'll pick us up and carry us. Living a life of restoration and righteousness only happens when we know our Good Shepherd and trust that He's where the joy is. To hear The God Shot again or to share it with friends, go to spiritfm.ca and click the God Shot link.

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0: This young man had come to the right person.
1: Billy Graham talking about a young man who came to Jesus Christ with a question about receiving eternal life.
0: He'd come at the right time while he was young. He came with the right attitude. He fell down. He acknowledged that he was a sinner. He asked the right question, and he got the right answer. But he did the wrong thing. And some of you tonight are facing that decision. What do you do with Jesus? You don't understand it? You don't need to. You come just as you are. And come to Jesus, who's on the cross for you and who rose again, and who's a living Savior.
1: Come to Jesus Christ through faith, and you will find the answers you've been searching for. Don't turn away. If you're ready to begin a personal relationship with Jesus Christ, call us at the Billy Graham Evangelistic Association toll-free at 866-JESUS-CARES or click billygraham.org.
2: Well, you know what? These are the days where the Holy Spirit is moving in our midst. I think that God is on the move. There's a revival move around us if we just embrace it and come into it. Me personally, I'm finding the Holy Spirit power just coming on me often at church, and I bring prophetic words and all that, but by the time I'm finished, I'm shaking under His power, His presence. It's like happened on Sunday again, was I began to see a vision of the river of God coming through the church, like Ezekiel 47, where the river can get deeper and deeper. It was what I was seeing was like above our ankles, but not up to our knees. And what is that? Well, it's a spiritual revelation by the gift of prophecy of something the Holy Spirit's doing to encourage people to embrace it, to receive it. Part of the ministry of the church to edify and build up the body of Christ, but we're doing it to receive the presence of God. He says that we are His temple. He wants us to be open to the work of His Spirit. He wants to flow through us. He says that when we gather together, He dwells in the praises of His people. He says in the Bible that where there's unity in the body of Christ, He commands a blessing. And He says we are a royal priesthood, a holy nation, God's own people. He says we are the temple of the Holy Spirit. Wow. Do you believe that? Do you believe that's what you are? Believe that's what God's wanting to work and do in the church, in your church, wherever you are? Will you embrace that? We say, yes, Lord, do it with me. Well, one of the things that happens, strangely enough, is we can have some very physical reactions to the presence of the power, the energizing of God. Because there's a word, energos, in the Bible, where there's the working of His power. Gift of the Spirit, the working of His power, energizing power. It's like it affects us physically sometimes. So as you press in and worship, you may have had some reactions to the presence of God. You don't know what they are, maybe. One of the ones I get is the shaking. And I have to deliver what God's given me, and it will dissipate. Another one that I've had right from the very early days of preaching is I would just begin to weep and weep. And I remember being a minister and first having that experience as I'm reading something out of the Psalms. I'm a student minister. And as I'm reading the Psalms, just scripture I've been led to share as part of my message, I start weeping and weeping. I can't stop. I don't know why. And I'm embarrassed and I'm holding back. And the Lord is showing me, no, He says, that's me. Other times He would give me a word and direction, and as I stepped forward to leave the church, I said, I believe He's healing somebody, but nobody stepped up with Parkinson's disease in that case. But as I said, well, let's pray, suddenly the wind of the Holy Spirit comes through the church, felt by everybody. You can have wind. You can have a fragrance. You can have fire. You can have just a shaking power and energy like electricity. You know, and you see these things all through the Bible, the people falling, can't stand up anymore because of the presence of the Spirit of God. I believe, although I've experienced all those things, and they're all present in the power of God right now. Oh, if we'd only embrace and draw near to the Lord and say, yes, God, do what you want to do in us and in our church. Oh, the glory that we would experience. It's just incredible. Well, and you take it home. It doesn't mean you have to have all these things going on at home, but what it means is, Lord, I'm embracing you to come into my home, to come into my life, to come into my family. Do what you want with me. And as you praise and worship, he'll pour down, pour his river through, bring life into your life. Say yes to him today. Say yes, Lord. Anything you want, pour your life into me. I receive it. All right, everyone. I've got an announcement here, a request from Campbell River Christian School. They urgently need a bus driver as soon as possible. And we wanted to let folks know out there, maybe there's someone who is able to drive bus with all the licenses and everything that they need at the Campbell River Christian School. Well, suddenly they have the need of the bus driver, and they're seeking a dependable, caring individual to join the team, help safety transport students to and from school. So if someone you know might be interested in serving the school community in this important role, they really, really love to hear from you. Contact the Campbell River Christian School office, 250-287-4266. 250-287-4266, and see the job posting on the website for more details.
3: New reports that terrorist sleeper cells may have been activated in France.
4: Police announced at least seven officers have been hurt in attacks by violent and rock throwing.
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Yeah, right. Lauren Daigle there, and it's Terry here in the morning, turning into a not bad day, that's for sure. It's supposed to be a high of about 18 today. Going to cloud over and maybe some rain tonight and tomorrow as well. Only 16 is the high. And then Thursday, cloudy Thursday night rain. Friday, sun and cloud, 17 down to 6, 17 and clouds Saturday, 16 and clouds Sunday. And by the way, this forecast is changing around constantly. It's not consistent from one day to the next. So who knows what we're really going to get. But we're going to do one last fling camping this weekend up at Elk Falls there. So we'll just give it a go. We just had to give it a go. I'm glad that we've got heat in the camper, though. anyway, yeah. And then we'll stow our fifth wheel away for the winter, I guess. I don't know. Park the boat in the back and all the stuff you do. Yeah. Oh, God is so good to me. He is so good to me. It is September 22nd. And looking on my Rolodex of faith here, Proverbs 1:7, the fear of the Lord is the beginning of knowledge. Yeah. You know what also says in the Bible? It's the beginning of wisdom and other things. Anyway, wisdom comes from God. It's not something inbred into human nature as an innate ability. Wisdom is a gift of grace that comes from God. Wisdom. What's wisdom? It's sort of like you understand what to do. God, it says in the Bible, gave wisdom to the farmers so they'd know when to cultivate, when to plant, when to harvest. It says God gave wisdom to the metal workers so they'd know how to craft beautiful-looking exotic things. God gives wisdom to people for technology and science and development. Its source is God. It's interesting that it's been the Christian cultures who have grown in technology as they began to explore things and grown in wisdom and grace. And then when God gets rejected from a culture, it kind of stalls. You ever notice that? In the last 30 years or so, everything stalls, our beauty and our architecture and all that kind of man, I saw that in the 70s and 80s. Get a beautiful houses, and then they turn into ugly blocks. That's the latest architecture. Because we stopped having the inspiration of God. Anyway, like all gifts of God, you

must choose to receive it. It's available to you, not only permits you to have it, but God wants you to have it. But you have to accept it. Lord, I accept, I receive your wisdom. What to do, when to do, how to do, at the right time, in the right place, in the right way, with you. The Lord made us in his image. Did you know what that means? Of course, it means we have his wisdom, and we're co-creators with him. He gave us the raw materials here on earth to build and do beautiful things. Isn't that cool?

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2: And, whoop. Well, come on, play right here. Let's try it again. Okay, should we try it again? Okay, played right that time. Okay, after 47 years, guess what's happening? Our Strathcona Gardens pool is closing. It's closing on its final day this Friday, September 25th. And apparently there's going to be cakes and photos and news and all that kind of stuff in display out in the foyer from 9 till 1. And then a farewell fun swim, 6:30 to 8. And in a couple of weeks, October 16th is expected to be the first public access to the new pool. Now, here's something interesting that's going on. Though Strathcona Gardens is wanting to clear some things up about what they're doing with washrooms, because people have been hearing there will only be universal change areas, not separated gender change rooms. And that could be a concern, except what they're saying is it'll be similar to the current family change room setup, with universal change rooms with individual full-height private rooms situated along bright visible corridor, each lockable stall, floor-to-ceiling partitions, and such. But they're doing it this way, phasing in the construction to keep things open. So the new Aquatic Center will be open with these change rooms only, and then eventually the gender change rooms are going to open in the summer. So that, you know, the change rooms would be like they are for the family rooms, which was still, we've done that with our family, still quite private. Is there somewhere for me to shower in the universal change room area? 11 out of 17 of the private change room have a private shower inside the lockable, completely closed off change room. There's also 5 poolside open format showers, so you can have a rinse. Now, you just do that in your bathing suit or whatever, right? So, but they want you to know and sort of clean that up. And there is privacy there, that's for sure. And it sounds like a pretty workable situation. Moving on to provincial politics, Carrie Lynn Findlay quit the leadership of the BC Conservative Party on Friday. She says it's the right move for the party in province, with upheaval and people resigning and everything else. I guess the question I've got out of this is, what on earth is going on? Because they just elected her to be head of the party. And it sounds like a lot of background shenanigans going on. And so what's happening is there is a person stepping in to be the interim leader, Lauren Dirksen. And if there is an election coming up, he won't be able to run. And that's part of their rules right now. But it sounds like the NDP may take the opportunity for the disunity in the party to run a snap election. Now, this has been our history in BC. What you find is, as long as the votes are being split amongst more conservative-minded groups, the NDP wins. As soon as they get their act together, they lose, and

0: conservatives or liberals or this or whatever name they put to it this time will win. So we're hoping that they'll get their act together. Well, what can I say? AI. Well, the big deal, the world is all winding up and upset about, we got to regulate AI. And of course, what they're doing this is throwing this down as a gauntlet for the midterm elections, which could, you know, rise up against Donald Trump if the Democrats have their way. But of course, the background, what you find is the very culpable leaders, the globalist leaders, the ones like Barack Obama, are all calling for this regulation. And what they want is a worldwide body to regulate AI, which, of course, Trump sees as a problem because AI will be basically taking over the internet. Already is. I mean, when you go in a search engine right now, what happens? You get the AI answers. AI is searching for what it wants to show you rather than what you can find. Think think more, and think what's going to happen in the future is AI will generate the answers. You won't be landing so much on what people write. And, of course, if they can control the direction of that, they can control a whole lot, and the freedom of the internet kind of disappears. That's why you've got globalists wanting to have a global body run it. But not to be caught off guard here, President Trump has unveiled an AI force with guardrails, and it's not to control it, but it's to be a force that is to keep AI from engaging in bad practices. And he calls the fears of the superintelligence AI as a hoax. Rather, what we should do is be use it for good purposes, curtail it for bad purposes, and that's what he's up to right now. And I don't have any more information on it at this point. Now, we're going to move on here to Mission Network News, talking a bit about North Korea. And I've been in South Korea a lot. I've been right up to the border where the big fence is, and literally people still weeping for their family members in the north. What's going on there? Well, there are Christians, actually.
1: I'm Steve O'Dell with Mission Network News. You may have heard rumors that North Korea's heavy surveillance and internment of Christians have destroyed the underground church. Floyd Brobel with Voice of the Martyrs Canada says those tactics stop traditional gatherings, but the church is far from dead.
2: We need to change our whole thinking when it comes to persecuted church in North Korea. I think it's better to think of individual Christians trying to live out the faith that's been passed down to them from family members very carefully.
1: Estimates say there could be north of 100,000 secret Christians.
2: They have a prayer life. The Ten Commandments, for example, have been passed down from generation to generation. They know the story of Jesus. Some may have access to a Bible.
1: Pray for God to resource and protect hidden believers. And Brad Hutchcraft with Hutchcraft Ministry says God is at work through the On Eagle's Wings Leadership Center.
3: This leans into Psalm 118:23. We say this often around our hallways. The Lord has done this, and it is marvelous in our eyes. Some of those marvelous things we're seeing are these graduates who, some of them who choose to pursue further schooling, such as two of our graduates now at Moody Bible Institute. We're seeing graduates who head straight into ministry. They feel like they've gotten equipped. And one young man, he's a pastoral intern in North Dakota in a Native community. And there's a young lady who just graduated and is now in a key leadership role with a ministry among Indigenous young people in Canada.
1: Learn more about Hutchcraft Ministries in the online story today. 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I'm Steve O'Dell.
0: Okay, what do we got? Kind of a mixed bag here. Tuesday, 19, sun and clouds, some rain moving in at 12 degrees overnight for Wednesday. It'll only be a high of 16 on Wednesday. Then it clouds off. By Thursday, we get 15 degrees sun and cloud, down to 10 that night. Friday, 17 degrees and sunny, down to 6. We're going out camping this weekend, 6 degrees. I guarantee the furnace is going to come on. got a fifth wheel with a furnace. Saturday, 17, sun and cloud overnight. Saturday, the rain starts again, 9 degrees. Ooh, and sunny or rainy in 16 on Sunday. And will it change? Yes, it will. Hey, by the way, on Sunday, that is the dinner for Far East Broadcasting at the Baptist Church. You may still be able to get in for that. It's a free dinner, but you got to let them know ahead of time. Get a hold of the Baptist Church for more information. Okay, moving on to commentary coming up.

Is your car spying on you? Here's how to check. I just purchased a Toyota 4Runner after 18 years of driving a Honda Element. It was like a brick phone on wheels, but now I'm driving a smartphone with all kinds of tracking technology. So the first thing I did before even leaving the dealership was turn off as much data collection as possible. I downloaded the manufacturer's app, entered my VIN, and then declined all connected services features. These wirelessly transmit my location and vehicle health to Toyota. Then I went to vehicleprivacyreport.com, entered my VIN, and I about died when I saw all the tracking still on my car. My 4Runner collects identifiers like my name, mailing address, email, and demographic info. It also collects biometrics, including my geolocation, driver's license, and financial info. And I learned my car not only tracks my data, it sells it too. My car sells information to affiliates like sponsors, partners, and advertisers. And finally, it should come as a surprise to no one that car companies will share your data with the government when legally obligated to do so. So I opted out of targeted advertising, the sharing or selling of my data, and any marketing communications. Is your car spying on you?

0: Okay, well, I want to play a little clip from Promethean Action here, talking about what's going on with all the uproar over AI and wanting to regulate everything. And at the same time, the Trump administration wants to keep it safe. But what's going on here? Let's have a listen to what they got to say.
1: I mean, they're playing on people's fear of, obviously, you know, a very new and to many people, almost magical kind of technology.
2: Right.
1: But what people have to understand is twofold. Number one, the Trump administration is, I think, very clear about the promise and the dangers and the need to have the appropriate kinds of safeguards in this. When you look a little bit more deeply at Anthropic, at Claude, and how all this thing is playing out, and you pull the curtain back on some of the legislation that's been introduced in Britain

0: and then sister legislation in the United States, written or consulted, but with a British group, that with Bernie Sanders' recent legislation.
1: Yes.
0: When
1: yes.
0: you look at the legislation, you see there's a kind of carve out. You're going to regulate everybody but Anthropic and the other big one. That's basically the hoax.
1: Oh my God, nobody's talking about this. No, and I couldn't find it. And I'm digging and I'm trying to figure it out. And I'm thinking, this sounds just like Bill Gates with the pandemic.
0: Exactly.
1: And by the way, just a month ago, Bill Gates came out and went, oh my God, I've changed my mind.
0: It's the robots are coming.
1: Oh
0: I saw
1: God,
0: that.
1: Oh my God, that's it. That's the game, the carve out.
0: Yeah. And world government. Because Dario from Anthropic is saying, when you look at this group in Britain, which is called Control AI, and they're the one, they boast that for the last year they've been on Capitol Hill and they've met with almost 200 congressmen.
1: Uh-huh.
0: They wrote the British legislation. They say they consulted on Bernie Sanders' legislation. And when you look at their end game, it's global control over AI.
1: Right. I knew it. But I'm like, what is the mechanism, though? Who ends up in control of it? Obviously, this is some sort of op to put the control in the hands of a select few. Who are they? Why would Anthropic turn around and shoot themselves in the foot? Son of a gun, you guys.
0: And you know, JD said it very well. He says, this smells, you know, why are companies asking to be regulated?
1: Uh-huh.
0: If they have a problem, why don't they just throttle it themselves? They can do that. He said, this reminds me a little bit of the Trojan horse.
1: Yeah.
0: So let's, you know, oh, regulate us. Isn't that wonderful? And then you get the horse inside your walls and then you look at what's inside and it's created some kind of global. Look, it's no different than the Paris Climate Accords. I mean, you know, which is why Trump is comparing it to the climate change hoax. I mean, that was his post. This is as big a hoax as Russia, Russia, Russia and climate change. And that right there. But you were right in terms of the pandemic. I mean, haven't we picked up on this? Panic, people, you know, deadly virus, planet's going to boil over.
1: Yes.
0: Super robots taking over the world.
1: Right.
0: You know, and haven't we, you know, listened to the experts? Haven't we heard this before?
1: Right. While quietly seizing control and profiting off of it.
0: Exactly. Exactly.

0: You're listening to the wonderful worship music of Don Potter there, and he is talking about worship and what fits you, not just in worship, but in your life. And I want you to listen to this. This is great. This is from a number of years ago at Morningstar Ministries, but you learn so much about how God wants to fit you in to what he's doing. Have a listen to this.
1: This revelation that came from his new guitar, I think, is one of the most powerful, important revelations for the whole body of Christ right now at this time. I knew right away, this is way bigger than Don. Way bigger. This is something we really need to hear. And not just musicians. I think the message fits with all of us.
2: Having dinner with a friend who had invited me, and they were having a businessman's meeting, and I was just kind of meeting with them for lunch. And the main speaker that was coming got delayed and couldn't come. And so I was sitting there, so, yeah, I'm sorry, the main speaker can't come, you know, businessman's meeting. I'm thinking, whatever. And so this friend of mine said, hey, would you fill in for the, you know, for the main speaker so that all their disappointment can fall on you and not be a fear for anything else? And I thought, oh, wait, you don't want, I said, you know, I'm the worst business person in the world. I mean, just don't ask me. And he said, no, that would be great. You know, another perspective, you know, how to fail in business. And, you know, it's important to have that, too, in your life. So, but before it started, one of the young worship leaders here at Morningstar was leading worship at it. And she had borrowed a guitar to, you know, to lead the worship. And the guitar was not very great. It was a terrible guitar, but when she began to lead worship, the wonderful presence of the Holy Spirit, you know, I was going to get up to speak, which many speakers have to do after this big, deep time of worship. So now I'm faced with it. It's sort of God saying, hey, now you go ahead and deal with it. Go with, deal with when everybody's wanting to worship and you got to get up there and talk or take an offering. Can you imagine that kind of torment? Anybody like to do that stuff? At any rate, I said, can I borrow that not-so-good guitar and hopefully hold on to the Holy Spirit, you know, so that I can not feel like I'm jolting you into moving into this, you know, into this whatever I'm going to say. So I did. I played the guitar, and it wasn't very good, and so on. So I shared my testimony, and a lot of things happened, and it was great, and people were touched. But at the end of it, a young couple came to me, and he said, we think God is telling us to buy you a guitar. I said, this is not my guitar. I said, please don't mistake this for mine. I have some really wonderful guitars at home. I really don't need a guitar. Yeah, but we really think God is telling us to buy you a guitar. Well, I have some of the finest handmade guitars, and I've had one made for me specifically. It's mine. It's wonderful. I've had it made 40 years ago. It was made for me. Do you think God is trying to give you something?

0: that you don't think you need? Anybody? This gets much worse, so hang on. Too much of our lives are spent trying to ward off the gift that God is trying to give you, feeling you don't really, really need it. And that was something, and you know, in my economy, I didn't really, really need this at all. But I wasn't thinking either. It was just, hey, you know, don't worry about it. Thank you so much. I'm happy to have filled in for the guy missing. And just let's, and he said, you're not getting it. God has really convicted both me and my wife to buy you a new guitar. I said, well, you know, I'm thinking, you know, I don't want another $300 guitar. You know, I don't want one. That's all simple. And what I would want is probably something that would be very expensive. So don't even go there. They insisted. So I said, well, what are you thinking? He said, I want to buy you a McPherson guitar. And my mind just kept wandering on McPherson. I know that name. It's associated with something. And it turns out McPherson is a guy named Matthew McPherson. And he was a man that made bows. You know, for shooting arrows, he made bows. And he asked God one day, Bill Johnson tells this story. He asked God one day, can I have a design for a new bow? So God sends down from heaven a blueprint of what we now call the compound bow. You know, with all those little wheels and all those strings and all that dealy. And he draws the design and he said, wow, that's wonderful. He invents the compound bow. A profound instrument. I mean, this is really quite an amazing. He's already been making guitars. And now he's made this bow. And it becomes probably the most well-known bow, you know, for hunters, maybe in the world. And he goes back to God and he said, thank you so much for this design. It's so successful. I'm so happy. And the Lord said, no, thank you for asking. How many witty inventions are escaping us at this moment because we have failed to ask? I went online and I checked out McPherson guitars, and they turned out to be quite expensive. I emailed the guy right back. I said, hey, whoa. Have you any idea how expensive these guitars are? And so he said, yes, order one. I have two of them, he says. I said, really? He said, yeah, order one. He said, really? And call the company and give them dimensions. Tell them exactly what you want. Exactly what you want. Exactly what you want. How many think you change what you want in time? Does anybody understand that? So what might suit me 40 years ago won't suit me now. Even though that's an amazingly fine guitar I have at home, it was made for me 40 years ago. And it's an old guy like me, and it's having a hard time. So I just keep it at rest. I said, okay, will you stay over here? We made a lot of records together. You and me are friends. We're great. You know, just... So I didn't pay much attention to that. I just let it go. So I ordered this guitar, and I had some new ideas. And so I said, okay, can you guys do this? Oh, yeah. Can you do this? Oh, yeah, we can do that. Well, really? Can you do this? Oh, yeah, yeah. How about the wood types? Yeah, oh, yeah, we got that kind of wood. Yeah, we got that. I mean, they're just so agreeable. I said, can you argue with me for a while so that I feel good about doing this? Anybody know what I'm talking about? How much of your lives are really spent doing this? Am I making any sense to you guys? I mean, and this is there's some other things that are very painful. But so it takes 6 months to get this guitar. So then I was, you know, a little impatient there for the first three, and then I sort of forgot about it. Anybody got that? And then one day it appeared. You know, they sent a message that they were going to send it. And when they make a guitar, they hang it for 1 month. They hang it up. They put the strings on it, and they hang it up, and they look at it, and they watch it for 1 month. They want to be sure every detail remains exactly the same details as you ordered. You know that old thing, it's really great when you first get it, and a month later it's, well, that ain't so great anymore, you know. They want to be sure that first 30 days it is exactly what you ordered. And if it's not, they'll make it again. They'll make another one. Isn't that interesting? I was really touched by their integrity and the heart of what they were really carrying. It's a lot of integrity in their work and how they did the work. So I got the guitar and I started to play it, and I thought, gee, fits me very well, and it sounds good. How did that happen? And I can play things I can't play on my other guitar. And immediately I stopped crunching my jaw, because all the guitars I've been buying lately are good for the road, but they make me grind my teeth when I'm playing. And I broke 3 teeth. And I had to have 1 wisdom tooth pulled, because I've been grinding my teeth for the last 17 years playing an instrument that doesn't fit me. Because I was so busy fitting in to it, I never imagined one could be made to fit me. Then the Lord really began to work me over. And I began to realize I've spent my life shape-shifting to fit, and to fit into situations, and to fit into places, and to fit into time, and to fit into something, to feel like I'm valued. Anybody? And God said, you know, this is the days are here where I'm building a life that fits you rather than you fitting into this life. How many times do you know you've been fighting something and you fought it for so long you don't even realize you're fighting it anymore? And your teeth are grounding and you're breaking your relationships. Your teeth mean relationships. And you're breaking relationships because you are so busy trying to fit something or shape-shift into the life it is. And I know from being a musician, I've always blamed myself for being a musician. The whole point of it is to fit. Is that correct? I don't want to play a song that you hate. Is that stupid? I mean, I'm just guessing at this, but that's not much fun. Oh, I hate that song, you know, and it's just, who wants to do that? Let's play another one you hate. And so there's something in that won't let you do it. You just won't do it. Please find one that you like. And then the Lord described to me one day, he said, do you know what the word sin means? You know how God is with those rhetorical questions. Yes, Lord, I think I do. So I had to go look it up again. Has anybody looked up that? You know, most of the time we see it as it missed the mark. We've seen that, or missed the mark of your life. In addition to that, the next sentence is to feel you do not have a share. Isn't that a funny description of sin? To feel I do not have a share. Anybody ever felt like that? First of all, do I fit in? And then if I do fit in, is it because I shape-shifted myself to fit in? And is it because I need a share? Or I want to feel like I belong? And what happens to us and what's happening to the lost is they do not feel like they have a share in this right here. Who told them that was true? I tried to figure out how to... Wrote the guy an email. Gee, this is great. It really is wonderful. I don't know how to describe. Thank you. You know, thanks, man. Yeah, cool. Whoa. Gee, you must have heard something from God. So why did God have to insist on giving me something that I didn't think I needed? This guitar has Indian rosewood on the back and the sides. At the top is a thing called Sitka spruce. Impossible to find it, pretty much. You can buy it, but it's very expensive. And you can't find it with tight grain. This is full of tight grain. Amazing. The top is actually arched as a slight arch. It's extremely difficult to do that, but they did it. The neck doesn't actually touch the guitar. It's off the guitar about that far. So the top of the guitar is completely free to resonate on its own. It has no encumbrances and no. He put the hole up here because he put this new idea for bracing. And the bracing runs over this way, and then it runs this way, and it runs that way. They look like two hands inside the guitar. And the bracings are made out of three pieces of wood, and they've been carefully glued together and laminated, and they were made into bridges. And so whenever a brace crosses another brace, it doesn't touch it. It just bridges over it to the next piece and then makes so the entire guitar is made in the hidden parts are made with incredible perfection. And on the inside, they have finished it where you'll never see it. And it's as beautiful inside of it as it is outside, and you'll never see it. Isn't that the weirdest thing to do? Will you spend that much making yourself as beautiful inside as you are outside? And that's what Jesus is up to. The part nobody on earth will ever see. And he's looking for that to be as beautiful as it is on the outside. The neck has this, it's called an inch and seven eighths at the nut. That's how that's called. That's unusual. It's wide, wider than most guitars. But the taper of the neck is perfect because the grain has been set for that specific size neck. The measuring of it is exact. Nobody takes that time. All the notes are in the right place. Why did God do this? So, said all this to say, and I don't want to hold you and bore you with all of this, but I feel like there is something that's been happening to all of us as a believer or in a believing body of Christ. God has found something that's special, and he's been trying to fit it into your life so that you can, so it fits you. But I'm very busy being humble. You notice that? And I'm very busy trying to fit into a mold that someone taught me that the church says is Christian or Christianity. Anybody? And it says, this is where you fit, and this is how you fit. Is that correct? Would it be possible that God actually intended for the church to fit us rather than for us to fit it? Is that possible? Wasn't the Sabbath made for us and not us for the Sabbath? Is this the stupidest thing we've ever heard of in our lives? It was for me. I was like, good God, you couldn't mean that you intended the church to be made for us. It's made for us. It's put together for us. It's put together to fit you. And all the notes are right. Look at there. All the notes are right. And they're all accurate. Oh, this is great. How's that going to happen? You know, I could even go back to playing the guitar again, hour after hour, and I can't stop playing this thing. It's just hour after hour, I'm playing the guitar, and I'm not tired, and I'm like, what happened, God? He said, that's when something fits. You never want to take it off.
1: All right, that was Don Potter, and incredible music minister from Morningstar Ministries years and years ago, actually. I think he's gone home to be with the Lord since then, but tremendous. What fits you? Find out what fits you and walk there in God.

All right, Brooke Nicole's there. Hey, that is good music, and it's Terry this afternoon. Anna comes in Wednesday to Fridays, so we're enjoying the afternoon here. I think I'm going to put on Sunshine Reggae at 2 o'clock, so stick around. That's that great reggae show from Malta. Malta is a British island protectorate sort of out in the eastern Mediterranean. And I'd love to go there someday. That'd be cool. So stick around. Jackie Velasquez comes next.

0: Psalm 37, 39, and 40.
1: The Lord rescues the godly. He is their fortress in times of trouble. The Lord helps them, rescuing them from the wicked. He saves them, and they find shelter in Him.
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I pray that the Lord would reign, that we would see more of God and less of some of the other things that we see in many of our cities. That's my prayer. The City Song.

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That's freedomsessionscr

All right, Terry here this afternoon. Grace to you guys in the name of Jesus. And as I said earlier on, we've got the wonderful music of Sunshine Reggae coming up at 2 o'clock. Hope you can stick around and enjoy that here. And have been doing some resetting of our various technology here. And I think I'm thinking it. We've really been able to improve on the audio spectrum going over to the transmitter. Was always a deal trying to do that, but the technology has gotten better and better. And would you believe that we have battled with sunspots? I guess you can get sun activity creates inversion in rolling terrain, and that's what we are. And to make that sketchy bit of noisy audio in the radio station in our low-lying area, because, you know, we're not in a mountaintop. We're kind of adjacent over there on the water tank on Quadra Island. If you look across to Cape Mudge Village and go above the church to the right in the very tops of the trees in the afternoons and evenings, you might catch a glint of the stainless steel railing on top of the blue-green water tank. You can't see the tank. It blends into the trees. But right in the very top of the trees, and our antenna is there. Isn't that good? We're in high, high, high above Cape Mudge in the Wewakum Nation. Thank you guys for that. But what it means is our transmitter's not above beaming down on Campbell River. We're quite, to the side, and the rolling hills can affect some of that edgy stuff. And but the technology we just installed seems to be helping a lot with it. Praise the Lord. Thank God for good things. Matt Redman comes next. Let's give God an endless hallelujah.

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Here we go.

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This is Liv Waters, aka DJ Patrick, bringing you a brand new tune to start off with from DJ Nicholas featuring Kario Young. 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

true that the world is fading away more and more every day. And the things of this world seem to be failing. And if I did not have my hope in God, I do not know what hope I would have. He is my hope. Christ in me, the hope of glory. Here's Papa San, featuring Tiffany Hall. And one thing Jesus told us is don't worry. I know you're trying to bring, don't worry about tomorrow. Cause that's just how you always. Just put your trust in God. I'm just trying to be right. Just living for you. He's the one that holds our lives in his hands. You weren't

is Monty G featuring Twin Den and a tune called Real Friend. It's one of his albums, Life, Faith, and

It does make us different. It makes us new creations. And also referred to as a peculiar people. Sojourners in this world. Just passing through. It's J Project, Love and Unity. I was actually reading something about reggae music. I was actually watching a reel, and this guy was talking about reggae being a spiritual music, more of a form of like worship, really, giving praises to Jah and educating in consciousness. I think that's what I've always loved about reggae. That spiritual side of it. Yes, and it kind of grieves me in the same way to hear lyrics that just are on the complete opposite side of the spectrum. It's the bad man thing, you know? And all that. And love and unity. Yeah, I was hearing a song of Etana recently, talking about that. How do you expect your kids to grow up if they're listening to all that stuff? You know? So let's have more love and unity.

Scripture that comes to mind: blessed is the man who trusts in the Lord. Lean not on your own understanding, in all your ways acknowledge him. He's worthy of our trust and faithful and good and kind, more kind than we even imagine. I really once felt like I heard that in my spirit, like the Lord telling me that I am more kind than you can imagine. Got hope in that, because you see a lot of evil things in this world, a lot of darkness, but my hope is that the light will overcome the darkness, that his kingdom will come on earth.

0: Sorry, I almost got caught out there. Here's one from Julian King, a tune called Stop the War. Something we all wish for, we all pray for, we long for. An end to all wars.
1: Song for this, but my heart is heavy and this is how I feel.

is a great song from Prodigal Son. Bongo Town goes back a long way, but he's just re-released it in his new album, Legend. I just think that is such a powerful message. A message to the rest of men, and, you know, I feel like there's often like a big confusion over Selassie, and there's so much in common, and yet it seems like a very big difference as well. When you worship a man as God, you know, and I believe he's really speaking truth there in that song, Bongo Town. Selassie was himself a Christian, and he said, never make the mistake of making a man

I'll tell you the truth. I was feeling drop that song War. I only just heard it last week after the tune I was playing before. I did not realise it was the same artist, Kayla Gordon as well. So you got a back-to-back there. Love that tune, War. Here's another new one from DJ Nicholas, Childlike CC. It's called Back to the Owner.

If he does break the chains, I can testify to that. 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I literally had addictions broken off me in a moment. And I was like transformed from the inside.

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He's a good God and he loves you. He is the one who can guide us and lead us into all truth. He's the lamp unto our feet. There's a tune called Peace from Orlando Octave, featuring Jaron Nurse.

easy to be led down the wrong road, especially with so much negative influence, especially through music. It's sad to see. We need more positive vibes, more truth, and light and love. And that's what I want to spread with this music. Here's Troy Anthony, another one from him, called The Grave Is Too Late. I always say you never know what's around the corner. Every day is a gift. And don't take

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2: Well, I hope you enjoyed listening to Patrick there with the Sunshine Reggae. And you can go online to Sunshine Reggae. It's really great. Or Living Waters, it's called, from the island of Malta. You can download them, listen to them, and some people really love them. Thank you, Anna Price, actually put me on to that music there some time ago. I've got my show coming up at 4. I hope you can stick around for it, and God is good. Tomorrow, Anna comes in and starts to do the regular weekly run, and I hope you'll be around for that. But right now, I've got house fires. I don't think it's a real fire. It's probably the fire of the Lord. See what the song's about.

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There we go. Some more house fire songs for you from Bethel, I think. Rest on us. Yes, blessings to you guys in Jesus' name. Nice day today. Weather's changing around a bit. Going to have some rain for tomorrow and cloudy Thursday and Friday, sun and cloud and back and forth. Don't believe anything you read. Forecast is changing every half a day or so. Guess it's the turbulent times of the winds and rains coming through the mountains, the way it does sometimes. You know, when I grew up in Ontario, you could tell what was coming for days. You just looked at the sky and which way the wind was going. You could kind of read it. Not as much here. Anywho, God is good. My show's at 4 o'clock. Hope you can stick around and we'll do a little bit more talking then. And now we got a bit of, fiddle music, maritimey Canada music. Here we go. Let God arise in Canada and his enemies be scattered.

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Well, you know what? These are the days where the Holy Spirit is moving in our midst. I think that God is on the move. There's a revival move around us if we just embrace it and come into it. Me personally, I'm finding the Holy Spirit power is just coming on me often at church, and I bring prophetic words and all that, but by the time I'm finished, I'm shaking under His power, His presence. It's like happened on Sunday again, was I began to see a vision of the river of God coming through the church, like Ezekiel 47, where the river can get deeper and deeper. It was what I was seeing was like above our ankles, but not up to our knees. And what is that? Well, it's a spiritual revelation by the gift of prophecy of something the Holy Spirit's doing to encourage people to embrace it, to receive it. Part of the ministry of the church to edify and build up the body of Christ, but we're doing it to receive the presence of God. He says that we are His temple. He wants us to be open to the work of His Spirit. He wants to flow through us. He says that when we gather together, He dwells in the praises of His people. He says in the Bible that where there's unity in the body of Christ, He commands a blessing. And He says we are a royal priesthood, a holy nation, God's own people. He says we are the temple of the Holy Spirit. Wow. Do you believe that? Do you believe that's what you are? Believe that's what God's wanting to work and do in the church, in your church, wherever you are? Will you embrace that? We say, yes, Lord, do it with me. Well, one of the things that happens, strangely enough, is we can have some very physical reactions to the presence of the power, the energizing of God. Because there's a word, energos, in the Bible, where there's the working of His power, the gift of the Spirit, the working of His power, energizing power. It's like it affects us physically sometimes. So as you press in and worship, you may have had some reactions to the presence of God. You don't know what they are, maybe. One of the ones I get is the shaking. And I have to deliver what God's given me, and it will dissipate. Another one that I've had right from the very early days of preaching is I would just begin to weep and weep.

0: And I remember being a minister and first having that experience as I'm reading something out of the Psalms. I'm a student minister. And as I'm reading the Psalms, just scripture I've been led to share as part of my message, I start weeping and weeping. I can't stop. I don't know why. And I'm embarrassed and I'm holding back. And the Lord is showing me, no, he says, that's me. Other times he would give me a word and direction. And as I stepped forward to lead the church, I said, I believe he's healing somebody, but nobody stepped up with Parkinson's disease in that case. But as I said, well, let's pray, suddenly the wind of the Holy Spirit comes through the church, felt by everybody. You can have wind. You can have a fragrance. You can have fire. You can have just a shaking power and energy like electricity. You know, and you see these things all through the Bible, the people falling, can't stand up anymore because of the presence of the Spirit of God. I believe, although I've experienced all those things, and they're all present in the power of God right now. Oh, if we'd only embrace and draw near to the Lord and say, yes, God, do what you want to do in us and in our church. Oh, the glory that we would experience. It's just incredible. Well, and you take it home. It doesn't mean you have to have all these things going on at home, but what it means is, Lord, I'm embracing you to come into my home, to come into my life, to come into my family. Do what you want with me. And as you praise and worship, he'll pour down, pour his river through, bring life into your life. Say yes to him today. Say yes, Lord. Anything you want, pour your life into me. I receive it.
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4: 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It's the 2020 show, the Total Change Show, the Terry Somerville Show, whatever way you want to show, you know, don't you know? Giving thanks to God. Kind of in a Thanksgiving-y mood here. I know Thanksgiving's a couple of weeks away, but hey, why not? There's no rules about this, is there?

Well, you know, the Bible's absolutely filled with thanksgiving to God. Isn't that interesting? It's almost like a lifestyle. Is it your lifestyle to give thanks to God?

Like I said, lots of scriptures about Thanksgiving. And I know it's not Thanksgiving yet, but we're there. I mean, Thanksgiving in any time. At all times, give thanks to the Lord. Constantly spread fast in prayer, be watchful of thanksgiving, said Paul to the Colossian church. 1 Chronicles 16:34. Boom, this gets back to Egypt and Moses and everything coming out. Give thanks to the Lord, for he's good. His steadfast love endures forever. Now, I want you to think about that verse just for a sec. Give thanks to the Lord. Why? His steadfast love endures forever. I mean, his steadfast love, kesed in the Hebrew, means his steady, unending, unchanging, covenant-based love for us. It's always operating, never stops. Now, you may cut yourself off from it, and you think, God, where are you? But instead, the attitude of Bible is, give thanks to the Lord at all times. Give thanks. He is good. He's not a bad God. He's a good God. Imagine if God was a bad God. We'd be in a mess, man. I tell you. And then it says in Hebrews, the New Testament, through him, Christ, let us then continually offer up to God a sacrifice of praise, the fruit of our lips. So you get up in the morning. Now, you know, I get up some mornings. I feel kind of crummy. But automatically, it seems, on my lips is, thank you, Lord. Praise God. Praise God for this day. Thank you, Lord. And we start praying. And why? Psalm 69 says, I will praise the name of God with a song and magnify him with thanksgiving. Why? Why if you feel crummy? Because his steadfast love endures forever. It keeps going. It's going all the time. It's going no matter what you're going through. And you know what? It's like, I want to turn on that tap and let it run through me. James, the Apostle James, New Testament, said, James 1:17, every good and perfect gift is from God above, from the Father of lights, in whom there is no shadow of turning. So that's why we give him thanks. He's the source of the perfect gifts. And then Paul said in Thessalonians, give thanks in every circumstance. This is the will of God for you in Christ Jesus. Don't be anxious about anything, but in everything, by prayer and supplication, with thanksgiving, let your requests be made known to God. That's how you operate. That's how you operate. It's like, you want to get your life in gear? You want to get it flowing in God's flow? Then flow in thanksgiving. This is the way we ought to should work. It's not just for, you know, Thanksgiving Sunday or Monday holiday and sitting around with the bird and all that kind of stuff. Forget that. No. Thanksgiving is a daily and everyday thing, right? And his grace reaches more and more that causes us to give thanksgiving to overflow to God. Even In 2 Corinthians 9, where he talks about God will supply all that you need according to his riches and glory by Christ Jesus, and he supplies seed to the sower and bread for food was supplied, you with seed for sowing, bread for food. And he's talking about you would have enough for everything you need and abundance left over you can give to every good work that you could give to the needs of others. He was talking particularly about the needs of the saints in Jerusalem because of the famine they were going through, and that this will abound to thanksgiving to God because of your abundant generosity. Isn't that amazing? God uses somebody else to bless you, and your thanksgiving abounds to God because God used somebody else to bless you. See, it just goes around, comes around, bubbles up, works in through everything. Oh, my. Thanksgiving. Devote yourself to prayer. Be watchful and thankful. Paul said, come, let us come into the presence of the Lord with thanksgiving. Make a joyful noise unto him with praise. Well, okay, you know, some of us can sing and some of us can make a noise, you know. There we go. Let's have another Thanksgiving song.

Yeah, well, kind of in the Thanksgiving-y mood here today, even though we're a couple of weeks out from when is Thanksgiving anyway? I'm just gonna kind of look in my calendar. It's October 12th, so we're 3 weeks out from Thanksgiving, and I'm still thanking God anyway. It's a good thing to give thanks. In everything, give thanks. We ought to always give thanks. Those are verses in the Bible. Devote yourself to prayer. Be watchful and thankful. Give thanks to the Lord. He is good. Let's come before his presence with thanksgiving. Wow. It just keeps on going. To him, let's continue to offer up a sacrifice of praise and thanksgiving to God. Man, let everything have breath. Praise the Lord. My mouth is filled with your praise. Wow. And you know, I'm just flipping off some scriptures here. I got a bunch of them. I'll list the Thanksgiving. Something about Thanksgiving sets our heart in the right approach and direction to God, to know him, converse with him, receive from him, be blessed by him. You come to God, you know, it says to enter his gates with thanksgiving in your heart, enter his courts with praise. No matter what badness has happened to you, you want the goodness, don't you? Well, you're not going to get the goodness by going to his court to complain at him. Didn't work so much for Job. And instead, come to the court of the Lord. You acknowledge and praise and thank. Now, he knows what you're going through. He's God. He's not mystified or surprised by anything. Now, he might not like it any more than you do. It might be something that you did to yourself. Or it might be something the devil's doing to you or some people are doing to you. But I'm telling you, it doesn't matter. It's because we come with thanksgiving that we get reception, we get heard, we get answers. It's like that with people, isn't it? You know, I remember when my kids were growing up, if they came to me, Dad, and we were just angry and complaining and carrying on, I'd be kind of right away put off by it, right? I don't want to talk like, stop it. I'd want to discipline them. You know, now I try to hear them, but you know what I'm saying? But if they came nice and thanking me and happy and then asked me for something, oh gosh, I'd give them just about anything because I'm their dad. You know what I'm saying? It makes a difference how we approach people. It makes a difference how we approach God. He says, enter his gates with thanksgiving in her heart, enter his courts with praise. You might say, well, what does that mean anyway, gates and courts? Well, gates in the Bible was the place where the administration of the government took place. Remember how the leaders, Jacob, Joseph, anybody, they would sit in the gates. Back when it was true democracy there, the people actually made the decisions for their city-state. Then you got what we have now, which is more of a republic. A republic means you have delegated people who make decisions on your behalf for a bunch of you. And that might have been what was happening too, but they made them in the gates. The government was in the gates. So you enter God's gates with thanksgiving in your heart. You're entering into where decisions are made on behalf of you, on your behalf. You're entering into the place where there is justice administered. Gifts given, alliances made, deals brokered, covenants made. You know, all of that stuff that's in the gates. You enter his gates. How do you get in there? You know, what do they do when you come to a court? When the judge comes in, all rise. And you address him, your honor. Now, if you do that for a person, what do you do with God, right? You enter his gates with thanksgiving in your heart. Now, and then it says you enter his courts with praise. What's the court? The court was actually the throne room where the king was sitting on his throne, right? It's that inner room in the palace where you would actually meet with the king, not just the officials making decisions on his behalf. Now you meet with the king who had the ultimate authority and power. So what did it say in the Bible? You enter his gates with thanksgiving. Yeah, you're going to come in, right? You enter his courts with praise. And when you do that with God, you line yourself rightly. Because you are his child, yours, you know, whatever. You're coming in with the right attitude, the right heart, the right way, even though you might be in a big fat mess. Look at the story of Esther, right? And then that evil Haman made the plot to destroy all the Jews.
And Esther come in, even to her husband, the king, with praise and thanksgiving. She didn't really want to dare to bring forth a complaint, but she did. Finally, she was heard. The king wanted to hear what she said. The king wanted to know the problem. The king then was able to answer the problem, and Haman was destroyed. Mordecai, Uncle Mordecai, who was faithful, was put in charge, and they saved the Jews. Don't you know the same stuff's going on in the world today? Oh my gosh, the plot is the same and the names have changed. That's what's going on in the world today. We're watching biblical themes unfold right in front of us, and we ought to be thanking God. The biblical theme unfolding in front of us on the world stage right now is the fall of Babylon, the rise of the Medes and Persians. Interesting. Babylon's going to collapse, and the Persians, Iran, will get free of the Ayatollahs and the IRGC, which are not Iranian. They are outside forces. But in Isaiah 45, 46, 47, 48, we see the pattern laid out. And oh, it's a good one, man. We're going up to a higher ground with the Lord. The ultimate thing was, finally, God's people were set free from captivity. God's people were able to go back to Jerusalem, rebuild the temple, reestablish worship, reestablish priesthood, reestablish that sacred, wonderful depths of relationship with God that they had been missing for 70 years. Huh. But with thanksgiving. Thanksgiving, praising God. Okay, we're going to higher ground. Here comes our own Gail Bones. Gail Bones, John Bones from Victoria. Coming next.

Well, you know what? These are the days where the Holy Spirit is moving in our midst. I think that God is on the move. There's a revival move around us if we just embrace it and come into it. Me personally, I'm finding the Holy Spirit power just coming on me often at church, and I bring prophetic words and all that, but by the time I'm finished, I'm shaking under His power, His presence. It's like happened on Sunday again, was I began to see a vision of the river of God coming through the church, like Ezekiel 47, where the river can get deeper and deeper. It was what I was seeing was like above our ankles, but not up to our knees. And what is that? Well, it's a spiritual revelation by the gift of prophecy of something the Holy Spirit's doing to encourage people to embrace it, to receive it. It's part of the ministry of the church to edify and build up the body of Christ, but we're doing it to receive the presence of God. He says that we are His temple. He wants us to be open to the work of His Spirit. He wants to flow through us. He says that when we gather together, He dwells in the praises of His people. He says in the Bible that where there's unity in the body of Christ, He commands a blessing. And He says we are a royal priesthood, a holy nation, God's own people. He says we are the temple of the Holy Spirit. Wow. Do you believe that? Do you believe that's what you are? Believe that's what God's wanting to work and do in the church, in your church, wherever you are? Will you embrace that? We say, yes, Lord, do it with me. Well, one of the things that happens, strangely enough, is we can have some very physical reactions to the presence of the power, the energizing of God. Because there's a word, energos, in the Bible, where there's the working of His power, the gift of the Spirit, the working of His power, energizing power. It's like it affects us physically sometimes. So as you press in and worship, you may have had some reactions to the presence of God. You don't know what they are, maybe. One of the ones I get is the shaking. And I have to deliver what God's given me, and it will dissipate. Another one that I've had right from the very early days of preaching is I would just begin to weep and weep. And I remember being a minister and first having that experience as I'm reading something out of the Psalms. I'm a student minister. And as I'm reading the Psalms, just scripture I've been led to share as part of my message, I start weeping and weeping. I can't stop. I don't know why. And I'm embarrassed and I'm holding back. And the Lord is showing me, no, He says, that's me. Other times He would give me a word and direction. And as I stepped forward to leave the church, I said, I believe He's healing somebody, but nobody stepped up with Parkinson's disease in that case. But as I said, well, let's pray, suddenly the wind of the Holy Spirit comes through the church, felt by everybody. You can have wind. You can have a fragrance. You can have fire. You can have just a shaking power and energy like electricity. You know, and you see these things all through the Bible, the people falling, can't stand up anymore because of the presence of the Spirit of God. I believe, although I've experienced all those things, and they're all present in the power of God right now. Oh, if we'd only embrace and draw near to the Lord and say, yes, God, do what you want to do in us and in our church. Oh, the glory that we would experience. It's just incredible. Well, and you take it home. It doesn't mean you have to have all these things going on at home, but what it means is, Lord, I'm embracing You to come into my home, to come into my life, to come into my family. Do what You want with me. And as you praise and worship, He'll pour down, pour His river through, bring life into your life. Say yes to Him today. Say yes, Lord. Anything You want, pour Your life into me. I receive it.

0: Okay, was talking about thanking and praising God and worship and all that. Hey, I got a good message from Don Potter, tremendous worship and praise leader that had been at the Kansas City, you know, where the prophets would all gather together. Pretty cool. That's coming up in a minute. But I was thinking about the scriptures, you know, around thanking the Lord. And one of the ones that stands out is Jehoshaphat, the story in 2 Chronicles 20. And the enemies had all ganged up to come and destroy Jerusalem. The Moabites, the Ammonites, the Muanites, all the other ites. And they came against Jehoshaphat and a multitude, like hundreds of thousands from Edom, from beyond the sea. So they came across in ships and went inland. It says Jehoshaphat was afraid and set himself to seek the Lord, proclaimed a fast, and Judah assembled to seek the Lord. Imagine that. Imagine a people assembling to seek help from the Lord in the midst of a political crisis, an invasion. Oh, man. Oh, man. Isn't that the coolest thing ever? We ought to have that. They've done it in the United States. The United States is going to prosper. They're going to have victory over their enemies. We need to do it in Canada, the enemies of the one world government who want to take everything and put us under their thumb. But anyway, they set themselves to seek the Lord and assembled. And Jehoshaphat, in front of everybody, began to proclaim, "Lord, don't you rule heaven and all the kingdoms of men with your power and might? None is able to withstand you. And didn't you drive out the inhabitants of the land before the people of Israel?" He goes on to say. So he's thanking God and praising God right at the front. He's reminding God then of his promises. And also then what God said, if evil comes on us, sword, judgment, pestilence, famines, then we stand before you at this house, before you, and cry out in your name that you would hear. Now, Lord, look at the situation. The men of Ammon and Moab and Mount Seir are coming against us. These are the nations that they didn't destroy when they invaded Canaan, by the way. They spared them. Now God's going to do it. We are powerless against this multitude. We do not know what to do. And while he was praying this, the Holy Spirit came down on a guy in the mass congregation. Could have been 100,000 people gathered there or more. Spirit of the Lord came on Jehaziel, the son of Zechariah, son of Benaniah, son of Jael, son of Mattaniah, a Levite of the sons of Asaph, in the midst of the assembly. He was a musician of the sons of Asaph. In the middle of the whole crowd. This is what prophetic ministry is. This is what a bird of prophecy is. Right there, the Spirit. Do we allow that? Would we allow that in our church? The Spirit of God to come down in the middle of a congregation with instructions on what to do to get victory over an enemy. Well, God likes to do that kind of stuff. And he says, "Fear not, says the Lord. Don't be dismayed at this multitude. The battle is not yours, but the Lord's. Tomorrow go down against them, and they'll come up by the ascent of Ziz. You'll find them at the end of the valley east of the wilderness of Jeruel. But you will not need to fight in a battle. Just take your position, stand still, and watch the victory the Lord will do on your behalf. Fear not, be not dismayed. Tomorrow go out against them, and the Lord will be with you." And Jehoshaphat bowed his face down. They all worshiped the Lord, and the Levites and the Kohathites, and stood up. They praised the Lord in a very loud voice. And the next day, they were going to do what the prophet had said. And the king says, "Believe, hear me, Jerusalem, inhabitants of Jerusalem, Judah. Believe the Lord your God, you'll be established. Believe his prophets, you'll succeed." And they took counsel with the people. The people must have said, "Let's appoint the singers and the praisers in holy array up front of the army of God." So the army is going to fight, but they're told they're not going to fight. And the singers go out ahead. Wowee, man. This is something. So you're talking about praising God and giving thanks in the midst of your battles. This is what it was. And it says, when they took their position And when they began to sing and praise, the Lord set the ambush. And the men of Ammon and Moab rose against the inhabitants of Mount Seir and destroyed them. And when they'd made an instruction of them, the men of Mount Seir destroyed one another. And when Judah came to the watchtower of the wilderness, they look, and behold, all there were was dead bodies. None had escaped. It took 3 days to gather in the spoil. I mean, these guys were going to move in. 3 days to gather the spoil. What's the deal with this? When you feel like you've got the enemy coming against you and the army of hell rising up, you start to thank and praise God and seek his face, and you listen to the voice of the Spirit of God and do what he says. And it's interesting. God brought the victory. They just marched in. You do what the Spirit says. That's the key here. It's not, you're not going to always have the singers in front. You're doing what God said to do. But you're starting with praise and worship, and you're walking with them, and you're setting the worship and thanksgiving. Give thanks to the Lord, for he is good. His faithful love endures forever.
1: God's been working in men's lives down through the ages. Here's a story. Listen. Now, Jehoshaphat was king in Jerusalem. That was a long, long time ago. The children of Judah worshiped the Lord from the high down to the low. Judah was a wealthy kingdom. Everybody's children were fed because Jehoshaphat studied the word of the Lord and did all the things God said. Well, way out of the east came an army after Jehoshaphat's goal. They marched straight to Jerusalem, and Jehoshaphat soon was told. He called the whole kingdom together, and everybody fasted and prayed. The Lord God answered the people and said, there's no need

0: information I bring. Believe what I've told you is exactly what I'm gonna do. Go out there tomorrow against them, cause I'm gonna fight for you.
1: He's gonna fight.
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1: Who's gonna fight for you?
0: Well, the army rose early next morning. They marched out with the king. Jehoshaphat chose some singers, and he told

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4: 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Our God is holy.
5: 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And I want you to listen to this. This is great. This is from a number of years ago at Morningstar Ministries. But you learn so much about how God wants to fit you in to what he's doing. Have a listen to this.
6: This revelation that came from his new guitar, I think, is one of the most powerful, important revelations for the whole body of Christ right now at this time. I knew right away, this is way bigger than Don. Way bigger. This is something we really need to hear. And not just musicians. I think the message fits with all of us.
7: Having dinner with a friend who had invited me, and they were having a businessman's meeting, and I was just kind of meeting with them for lunch. And the main speaker that was coming got delayed and couldn't come. And so I was sitting there, so, yeah, I'm sorry, the main speaker can't come, you know, businessman's meeting, I'm thinking, whatever. And so this friend of mine said, hey, would you fill in for the, you know, for the main speaker so that all their disappointment can fall on you and not be a fear from anything else? And I thought, oh, wait, you don't want, I said, you know, I'm the worst business person in the world. I mean, just don't ask me. And he said, no, that would be great. You know, another perspective, you know, how to fail in business. And, you know, it's important to have that, too, in your life. So, but before it started, one of the young worship leaders here at Morningstar was leading worship at it. And she had borrowed a guitar to, you know, to lead the worship. And the guitar was not very great. It was a terrible guitar, but when she began to lead worship, the wonderful presence of the Holy Spirit, you know, I was going to get up to speak, which many speakers have to do after this big, deep time of worship. So now I'm faced with it. It's sort of God saying, hey, now you go ahead and deal with it. Go ahead and deal with when everybody's wanting to worship and you got to get up there and talk or take an offering. Can you imagine that kind of torment? Anybody like to do that stuff? At any rate, I said, can I borrow that not-so-good guitar and hopefully hold on to the Holy Spirit, you know, so that I can not feel like I'm jolting you into moving into this, you know, into this whatever I'm going to say. So I did. I played the guitar, and it wasn't very good, and so on. So I shared my testimony, and a lot of things happened, and it was great, and people were touched. But at the end of it, a young couple came to me, and he said, we think God is telling us to buy you a guitar. I said, this is not my guitar. I said, please don't mistake this for mine. I have some really wonderful guitars at home. I really don't need a guitar. Yeah, but we really think God is telling us to buy you a guitar. Well, I have some of the finest handmade guitars, and I've had one made for me specifically. It's mine. It's wonderful. I've had it made 40 years ago. It was made for me. Do you think God is trying to give you something that you don't think you need? Anybody? This gets much

worse, so hang on. Too much of our lives are spent trying to ward off the gift that God is trying to give you, feeling you don't really, really need it. And that was something, and you know, in my economy, I didn't really, really need this at all. But I wasn't thinking either. It was just, hey, you know, don't worry about it. Thank you so much. I'm happy to have filled in for the guy missing. And just let's, and he said, you're not getting it. God has really convicted both me and my wife to buy you a new guitar. I said, well, you know, I'm thinking, you know, I don't want another $300 guitar. You know, I don't want one. That's all. Simple. And what I would want is probably something that would be very expensive. So don't even go there. They insisted. So I said, well, what are you thinking? He said, I want to buy you a McPherson guitar. And my mind just kept wandering on McPherson. I know that name. It's associated with something. And it turns out McPherson is a guy named Matthew McPherson. And he was a man that made bows. You know, for shooting arrows, he made bows. And he asked God one day, Bill Johnson tells this story. He asked God one day, can I have a design for a new bow? So God sends down from heaven a blueprint of what we now call the compound bow. You know, with all those little wheels and all those strings and all that dealy. And he draws the design and he said, wow, that's wonderful. He invents the compound bow. A profound instrument. I mean, this is really quite an amazing. He's already been making guitars. And now he's made this bow. And it becomes probably the most well-known bow, you know, for hunters, maybe in the world. And he goes back to God and he said, thank you so much for this design. It's so successful. I'm so happy. And the Lord said, no, thank you for asking. How many witty inventions are escaping us at this moment because we have failed to ask? I went online and I checked out McPherson guitars, and they turned out to be quite expensive. I emailed the guy right back and said, hey, whoa. Have you any idea how expensive these guitars are? And so he said, yes, order one. I have two of them, he says. I said, really? He said, yeah, order one. He said, really? And call the company and give them dimensions. Tell them exactly what you want. Exactly what you want. Exactly what you want. How many think you change what you want in time? Does anybody understand that? So what might suit me 40 years ago won't suit me now. Even though that's an amazingly fine guitar I have at home, it was made for me 40 years ago. And it's an old guy like me, and it's having a hard time. So I just keep it at rest. I said, okay, will you stay over here? We made a lot of records together. You and me are friends. We're great. You know, just... So I didn't pay much attention to that. I just let it go. So I ordered this guitar, and I had some new ideas. And so I said, okay, can you guys do this? Oh, yeah. Can you do this? Oh, yeah, we can do that. Well, really? Can you do this? Oh, yeah, yeah. How about the wood types? Oh, yeah, we got that kind of wood. Yeah, we got that. I mean, they're just so agreeable. I said, can you argue with me for a while so that I feel good about doing this? Anybody know what I'm talking about? How much of your lives are really spent doing this? Am I making any sense to you guys? I mean, and this is there's some other things that are very painful. But so it takes 6 months to get this guitar. So and I was, you know, a little impatient there for the first three, and then I sort of forgot about it. Anybody got that? And then one day it appeared. You know, they sent a message that they were going to send it. And when they make a guitar, they hang it for 1 month. They hang it up. They put the strings on it, and they hang it up, and they look at it, and they watch it for 1 month. They want to be sure every detail remains exactly the same details as you ordered.
you know, that old thing, it's really great when you first get it, and a month later it's, well, that ain't so great anymore, you know. They want to be sure that first 30 days it is exactly what you want. And if it's not, they'll make it again. They'll make another one. Isn't that interesting? I was really touched by their integrity and the heart of what they were really carrying. It's a lot of integrity in their work and how they did the work. So I got the guitar, and I started to play it, and I thought, gee, fits me very well, and it sounds good. How did that happen? And I can play things I can't play on my other guitar. And immediately I stopped crunching my jaw, because all the guitars I've been buying lately are good for the road, but they make me grind my teeth when I'm playing. And I broke 3 teeth. And I had to have 1 wisdom tooth pulled, because I've been grinding my teeth for the last 17 years playing an instrument that doesn't fit me. Because I was so busy fitting in to it, I never imagined one could be made to fit me. Then the Lord really began to work me over. And I began to realize I've spent my life shape-shifting to fit, and to fit into situations, and to fit into places, and to fit into time, and to fit into something, to feel like I'm valued. Anybody? And God said, you know, this is the days are here where I'm building a life that fits you rather than you fitting into this life. How many times do you know you've been fighting something, and you fought it for so long, you don't even realize you're fighting it anymore? And your teeth are grounding, and you're breaking your relationships. Your teeth mean relationships. And you're breaking relationships because you are so busy trying to fit something or shape-shift into the life it is. And I know from being a musician, I've always blamed myself for being a musician. The whole point of it is to fit. Is that correct? I don't want to play a song that you hate. Is that stupid? I mean, I'm just guessing at this, but that's not much fun. Oh, I hate that song, you know, and it's just, who wants to do that? Let's play another one you hate. And so there's something in that that won't let you do it. You just won't do it. Please find one that you like. And then the Lord described to me one day, he said, do you know what the word sin means? You know how God is with those rhetorical questions. Yes, Lord, I think I do. So I had to go look it up again. Has anybody looked up that? You know, most of the time we see it as it missed the mark. We've seen that, or missed the mark of your life. In addition to that, the next sentence is to feel you do not have a share. Isn't that a funny description of sin? To feel I do not have a share. Anybody ever felt like that? First of all, do I fit in? And then if I do fit in, is it because I shape-shifted myself to fit in? And is it because I need a share? Or I want to feel like I belong? And what happens to us and what's happening to the lost is they do not feel like they have a share in this right here. Who told them that was true? I tried to figure out how to... wrote the guy an email. Gee, this is great. It really is wonderful. I don't know how to describe. Thank you. You know, thanks, man. Yeah, cool. Whoa. Gee, you must have heard something from God. So why did God have to insist on giving me something that I didn't think I needed? This guitar is
has Indian rosewood on the back and the sides. At the top is a thing called Sitka spruce. Impossible to find it, pretty much. You can buy it, but it's very expensive. And you can't find it with tight grain. This is full of tight grain. Amazing. The top is actually arched as a slight arch. Extremely difficult to do that, but they did it. The neck doesn't actually touch the guitar. It's off the guitar about that far. So the top of the guitar is completely free to resonate on its own. It has no encumbrances and no. He put the hole up here because he put this new idea for bracing. And the bracing runs over this way, and then it runs this way, and it runs that way. They look like two hands inside the guitar. And the bracings are made out of three pieces of wood, and they've been carefully glued together and laminated, and they were made into bridges. And so whenever a brace crosses another brace, it doesn't touch it. It just bridges over it to the next piece and then makes so the entire guitar is made in the hidden parts are made with incredible perfection. And on the inside, they've finished it where you'll never see it. And it's as beautiful inside of it as it is outside, and you'll never see it. Isn't that the weirdest thing to do? Will you spend that much making yourself as beautiful inside as you are outside? That's what Jesus is up to. The part nobody on earth will ever see. And he's looking for that to be as beautiful as it is on the outside. The neck has this, it's called an 1 7/8 at the nut. That's how that's called. That's unusual. It's wide, wider than most guitars. But the taper of the neck is perfect because the grain has been set for that specific size neck. The measuring of it is exact. Nobody takes that time. All the notes are in the right place. Why did God do this? So, said all this to say, and I don't want to hold you and bore you with all of this, but I feel like there is something that's been happening to all of us as a believer or in a believing body of Christ. God has found something that's special, and he's been trying to fit it into your life so that you can, so it fits you. But I'm very busy being humble. You notice that? And I'm very busy trying to fit into a mold that someone taught me that the church says is Christian or Christianity. Anybody? And it says, this is where you fit, and this is how you fit. Is that correct? Would it be possible that God actually intended for the church to fit us rather than for us to fit it? Is that possible? Wasn't the Sabbath made for us and not us for the Sabbath? Is this the stupidest thing we've ever heard of in our lives? It was for me. I was like, good God, you couldn't mean that you intended the church to be made for us. It's made for us. It's put together for us. It's put together to fit you. And all the notes are right. Look at there. All the notes are right. And they're all

All right, that was Don Potter, and incredible music minister from Morningstar Ministries years and years ago, actually. I think he's gone home to be with the Lord since then, but tremendous. What fits you? Find out what fits you and walk there in God.